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1: As we say, Lionel Richie, if you're listening, this one's for you. All night long on Westwood One. Johnny Ballgame, John Mallory, call me whatever you want, 310-840-4910. But you can call me producer Stuart Kovacs and board operator Mondo Hernandez. The band is together tonight. And I don't know what line of work you're in, but sometimes you get shuffled. Oh, you're working a shift with this person, that person, here and there. Cool. You have your typical shift, and then you'll fill in, or someone else will fill in. The weekend crew in sports radio is kind of like that, at least in this business, the weekend crews. And this is our crew on Sunday night. Stuart Kovacs producing from NYC metro area. Nothing going on over there right now. Mondo Hernandez in Culver City, and your boy Johnny Ballgame just right here in your ear, just ready to go till what, was it 6 a.m. Eastern time? So locked and loaded and ready to go. If Wemby made that shot, you know, I get it. It's an ass kicking. It's 2-0. I mean, I'm subscribing. I get it. If people say it's over, I'm not telling them to shut up. Hell no. It's 2-0. Most 2-0 series and every 2-0 series where a team has won the first two on the road wins the series. I get all that. It's over. Fine. Cool. But if Wemby makes that shot, and no

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8: Happy Monday, everybody. Looking at some muggy weather and temperatures well into the 80s here today. So very summer-like pattern today. About 87 degrees. We'll look for some late afternoon showers and thundershowers that will pop up here. There is a risk factor for some flooding today. Flood watch in effect for northeast Tennessee, although it looks like the heavier rain may set up just west of the Tri-Cities this afternoon. From Storm Team Low Weather, I'm meteorologist Jeremy Eisenhoff.
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3: Welcome back. Drake Toll Show on a Monday. Drake is not here. Here's how it's going to work this week. So I'm here today. John Lund, thanks for joining us. Addie and Curtis are here every day. Curtis is very angry about that and questions his life and his choices every single day. We just got done talking about that. You guys will be here with Drake tomorrow. I'll be back on Wednesday, then Drake Thursday, Friday. Is that right? 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Maybe
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4: Tuesday,
3: that.
4: He's here Tuesday, Thursday, Friday. 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
6: Good Monday morning and welcome into the Morning Monster on AM 640 to be XSM, the Sports Monster 101.5 to be QTHD2 as well. Jacob Townsend with you on this Monday morning. A lot to get to here on this Monday. Coming up in the final hour of the show, we'll be talking a lot of racing. Deb Williams is always on a Monday morning from AutoWeek.com. We'll recap Denny Hamlin's second straight win as he went to Michigan yesterday. It's also his second straight win at Michigan as he won there last year as well. His 63rd career Cup Series win, tying him with Kyle Busch for ninth all time there in the NASCAR Cup Series history. We had a number of different things there on the Denny side of that. Also, plenty of other stuff happened in the race. Carson Hocevar and his aggression. Chase Elliott, Christopher Bell crash. Tyler Reddick not being able to finish. That is his first DNF of the season. What that does to the regular season point standings. We'll do much more there with Deb as well there at 9:10 from AutoWeek.com. Also at 9:30 this morning, we'll be joined as it is Drag Race Week. Thunder Valley there at Bristol Motor Speedway. Now, usually, and we teased it on Friday morning, we would have Jerry Caldwell, the president and general manager of Bristol Motor Speedway, with us. And we were planning to have Jerry with us, as we told you on Friday morning. But we got a note last night that Jerry wasn't going to be able to join us. Some scheduling conflicts there for him. So we're actually going to be joined at 9:30 there in the final hour by Brandon Cross. He is the senior director of competition and dragway there for Bristol. He's going to join us at 9:30 this morning there in the final hour. We got a lot of guests coming up the rest of the week there to get you set for Thunder Valley this weekend. So we'll do that there coming up in hour number four. Also coming up as we continue, big weekend in Tennessee football recruiting. They got a couple of commits, obviously, but also they had David Gabriel, Georgia's the top college football recruit in the country, in-house on his visit in Knoxville this weekend, and they called in the big guns. Alvin Kamara came in to be with him for the visit, one of his favorite football players in the NFL. Obviously, the former Tennessee running back, now of the New Orleans Saints in the National Football League. He was there. We'll get to all that there coming up later on here as we continue in this Monday morning. Tennessee obviously made the change last week to fire Josh Reynolds as their pitching coach. They have hired a new pitching coach there for Josh Elander and the Vols. We'll tell you who that is coming up as we continue here on this Monday morning. We'll recap what's happened so far in the college baseball super regionals. We'll tell you more about those commits that Tennessee got over the weekend. Also, we hinted a little bit on Friday morning that on Thursday it was announced that Virginia Tech had received a $75 million donation, anonymous donation from a four-generation Hokie alum family. And that the most of that $75 million is going to athletics, which means that most of that $75 million is going to be going to Virginia Tech football. What does that mean for James Franklin and the Hokies? What does that mean for them in the trajectory there under their new head coach in the ACC and in college football? We'll hit that there coming up later on this morning as well. And we told you Friday morning that John Rothstein, who covers college basketball for CBS Sports, had reported on what he had been sort of told and what he expected would be the order and the matchups this upcoming season in the ACC-SEC Men's Basketball Challenge. That was made official after the show was over on Friday morning. Also, it was announced what the women's basketball schedule for the ACC-SEC Challenge would be for this upcoming season in December. We'll tell you what all that is as well as we continue here on this Monday morning. And one other thing we touched on Friday morning was the Super League's conversation in college football, because the Protect College Sports Act that was officially introduced at the Capitol hearing last week in Washington, D.C., certainly pushes back on that idea. They are doing everything in their power to stay away from a Super League. They do not believe it is good for college football. They do not believe it is good for college sports. And as I mentioned then on Friday, I agree. I don't think it's good. I did want to point out, though, that I thought that maybe this idea that is something that Greg Sankey and Tony Petitti want is a little bit overstated. And Greg Sankey actually joined Paul Feinbaum on the aforementioned Paul Feinbaum show on the SEC Network on Friday evening, and he touched on that idea in his conversation there with Paul. We'll get to that soundbite and a little bit more of that there coming up later on this morning as well. We're also taking your phone calls at 423-477-1064, 423-477-1064. Toll free outside the Tri-Cities at 866-333-WXSM. That's 866-333-9976. So as we continue on this Monday morning, David Gabriel Georges, we touched on him a good bit on Friday, is getting set for his visit to Tennessee this past weekend, coming off obviously last weekend being in Columbus there with Ohio State. That's who it feels like it's coming down to, Ohio State versus Tennessee. Now, yes, he does still have visited schedules, with Ole Miss and Georgia, but it certainly feels like they're probably on a tier two in what is a two-team race between the Buckeyes and the Volunteers for DGG services. And with that, Tennessee had their one chance with him in Knoxville this weekend, and they pulled out all the stops, it certainly seems. Yep, the rock was painted. Yep, Alvin Kamara was in town. He did all the visits. He met with all the people. He met with his former teammates at Baylor Academy who are already a part of the Tennessee football program. He met with what would be his position coach in Darrell Sims, the Tennessee running backs coach. He met with the new strength and conditioning coach this year for Tennessee in Derek Owings. And he obviously met with head football coach Josh Heupel and offensive coordinator Joey Halsley as well. Now, let's be honest. After his visit to Columbus last week, it felt like maybe this was going to be Tennessee playing second in what was a very much an Ohio State victory lane drive. But after this past weekend, and this isn't just because of Tennessee reports, there's a lot of national recruiting reports on this, is that the Vols did enough to where you can make the case that they actually are the ones now with momentum. Now, they're also the ones who've had him last. That's not a bad thing. That's usually sometimes even a good thing. Ohio State got him first. Tennessee gets him next. And then he does have two more visits scheduled with Ole Miss and Georgia before he makes his decision, which is scheduled for at this time. July 22nd is when he's going to make his decision between those schools where he's going to go play college football at. But even though he does have visits still scheduled in Oxford and in Athens, it does seem that those two schools are probably knowing that they don't have much of a chance at swaying him from going to already the two favorites in this recruitment there between Ohio State and Tennessee. But Tennessee pulled out all the stops, and now there's plenty of reports right now that say that if you're trying to make a prediction, Chad Simmons, who covers college football recruiting and has for decades for a number of different outlets, now with On3 and Rivals, says he would predict Tennessee would win the recruitment of David Gabriel Georges. Now, David Gabriel Georges is the top player in the 2027 high school football recruiting class. He is the top running back in the 2027 high school football recruiting class, and he is by far the top player in the state of Tennessee out of the Baylor Academy in Chattanooga, and really the top player in the state of Tennessee for a number of years. Now, he's not originally from Chattanooga. This isn't some guy that grew up there right next to the aquarium. No, this is a guy that's from Canada that's found his way to now one of the top high school football academies in the country that is now in Chattanooga, Tennessee. They're at the Baylor Academy. And he's obviously around a number of people who have very much Tennessee ties, whether that's assistant coaches, whether that's parents of other players, like, I don't know, maybe Kevin Simon, whose son obviously plays at Baylor Academy. Oh, Peyton Manning, whose son Marshall now plays at Baylor Academy. all those players are all, a lot of them are circled around parents and specifically fathers who played at Tennessee. And then also, yeah, he's in the heart of Tennessee country there in Chattanooga. So there's very much, you would have to think, a Tennessee swaying going on around him on a nearly daily basis about people saying, hey, what do you think about Knoxville? What do you think about Heupel? What do you think about Tennessee? What do you think about the offense? What do you think about the program? What do you think about the school? What do you think about your recruitment? All this stuff that's sort of trying to push him towards Tennessee. It's not a bad thing. But as we talked about on Friday, last weekend he went on his visit to Ohio State. And as I mentioned on Friday, Ohio State's a tough thing to turn down. Ohio State, you go there, and barring you being the first bust in a long time for the Buckeyes, you're not only going to be a terrific college football player and live up to all the hype during your career there in college football, you're not only going to compete for championships while there, you're also going to be most likely a first-round draft pick and very well a very high first-round draft pick if you go to Ohio State. That's the biggest calling card that you could have if you're Ryan Day and the Buckeyes, is you come here, not only do you live up to expectations, but you maybe even still exceed what are, for a lot of guys, very high expectations if you go to Columbus. You have a great college career, individual success, team success. Oh, and yes, you are still a first-round draft pick in a lot of cases, as was this past year. You're a very high first-round draft pick. As they had, what, three guys go in the top 10, right? Four guys, beg your pardon, four guys go in the top 10 there for Ohio State. Two on defense and another one, three on defense and another one on offense, I should say. I knew it was four. I was trying to think about the full number there. Three on defense, another one on offense there in Carnell Tate, who obviously was drafted by the Titans at the wide receiver. And that's only going to continue. They've had that in recent years at quarterback. They've had that in recent years, certainly a wide receiver, all over the defensive side of the football. And maybe David Gabriel George will be the first player to really change that for running backs. Because for running backs recently for Ohio State, it's been a lot of guys who've been very good at the college level, but then are looked at going into the NFL level as really strong day two. Day three picks, good guys to put in your locker, to put in the organization of your NFL team to sort of say, we don't have to draft him very high. We're going to get this guy for a few years, whether that's Dobbins, whether that's Henderson, whether that's Junkins, whatever it may be in recent years, and we'll have success with them down the line. Really, the last one they've had that was a first top tier NFL sort of prospect was Ezekiel Elliott. It's been now over a decade since he was drafted. David Gabriel Georges is thought to be that kind of guy. And when you look at that on paper, that's a tough sell to say, hey, Ohio State wouldn't be the right spot for him. Because I'm sitting here right now thinking to myself, yeah, I think Ohio State would be a pretty good spot for him. But Tennessee put on the full court press this past weekend. And we'll see what this ends up playing out as over the next month and a half or so. As again, he is scheduled to make his decision on July 22nd. They're at the Baylor Academy in Chattanooga. But it was a full court press put on by Josh Heupel, by Darrell Sims, by Alvin Kamara, by Tennessee this weekend to try to get the top high school football recruit in the country. The one that is most sought after by everyone. But it certainly seems like it's a two-team race at this point between the Vols and the Buckeyes. Tennessee went all out for him this past weekend in his one trip to Knoxville. 6:36 here on this Monday morning as we continue on the Morning Monster on 640 the BXSM. Coming up, Josh Elander has his new pitching coach for Tennessee baseball. We'll tell you who it is and about that person as we continue. Right here on the Morning Monster on 6.
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0: I'm Bill Meade, and I'm joined by Jeff, Brian, and Kevin of Hayworth Tire and Automotive. And guys, I understand you have some big news you want to pass along to the public.
14: Bill, we do, and we just got named the number one tire store in Kingsport by the Times News. And I take that as a very big compliment from my customers for all the years, and we just want to say thank you for the support.
15: And as well as I got voted best tire store in Elizabethton. And we're just so thankful to our customers who make us what we are today. 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
16: And then we also got best tire store in Jones City at Hayworth Tire. 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
0: Guys, it sounds like you've got the Tri-Cities covered at Hayworth Tire and Automotive. Remember, that's Jeff in Johnson City, Brian in Kingsport, and Kevin in Elizabethton. You're riding on their reputation.
3: Looking at some muggy weather and temperatures well into the 80s here today, so very summer-like pattern today, about 87 degrees. We'll look for some late afternoon showers and thundershowers that will pop up here. There is a risk factor for some flooding today, flood watch in effect for northeast Tennessee, although it looks like the heavier rain may set up just west of the Tri-Cities this afternoon. From Storm Team Low Weather, I'm meteorologist Jeremy Eisenhoff.
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6: 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So we talked about last week that on Thursday, Josh Elander made the move to remove Josh Reynolds as his pitching coach for Tennessee baseball after just one season. Remember, Reynolds had been on the staff for UT under Tony Vitello, just not as the pitching coach. He was sort of an assistant pitching coach. I think they had the title of pitching coordinator on him under Frank Anderson on that side of things there for Tennessee. And then when Tony Vitello left for San Francisco and took Frank Anderson with him, Reynolds was promoted to pitching coach under Elander. Now, that was in November. That was at a time where Tennessee really couldn't do a long, drawn-out search for a new pitching coach. So you can make the argument they kind of settled for a Josh Reynolds as their pitching coach at that time. Not saying that is how it played out, but that certainly could be an argument that you could make there for Tennessee. So after a first season under Josh Reynolds that did not go as planned on the pitching staff, to where you could certainly make the argument there was some inconsistency, even in the rotation that was much better than your bullpen. But inconsistency would be even a kind word to describe the bullpen this past season. The bullpen was just bad. It's what it was. You had one pitcher who you could make the argument was actually above expectations, and that was Cam Appenzeller, a freshman. You had some other guys who had good moments. Arvinson had good moments. Bo Rudy had good moments. But for the most part, you had a lot of guys that certainly failed to get to where you expected they would be in 2026. Now, that's just not all on coaching, and that's not just all on a pitching coach. But there felt like there was maybe a chance to make a move, and Tennessee made that move on Thursday. Now, with the transfer portal already open and Tennessee obviously deep into it, they had to have a plan and had to go quick on that plan. And that happened Saturday morning there for Tennessee, as Josh Elander and University of Tennessee announced that Austin Knight is the new pitching coach for Tennessee. And you're going, huh, that name sounds familiar. Where did we just hear that guy's name from? Well, if you're watching the Chapel Hill Regional, and Tennessee's first game in the Chapel Hill Regional against East Carolina, you heard Austin Knight's name mentioned several times because he was the pitching coach for the Pirates of ECU. Now, during his time there in Greenville, North Carolina, over five seasons with Cliff Godwin's program, he has consistently churned out high-level pitching staff and MLB prospects with the Pirates. ECU has led the American Athletic Conference in ERA three of the last five seasons, including this past year when they led the AAC with an ERA of 4.23 in 2026. The Pirates also led the league with 589 strikeouts and held opponents to a .242 batting average. He has coached five pitchers to All-American honors while at ECU and had nine players picked in the MLB draft, including first-round draft pick in 2024, Trey Savage. Savage reached the major leagues in 2025 and started game one of the World Series there for the Toronto Blue Jays this past season. He also coached 2025 first-rounder Zach Root before he ended up transferring to Arkansas, where obviously he threw a no-hitter last year there in the College World Series. If you're wondering about Knight's full background, he is a Hattiesburg, Mississippi native. He actually was a catcher while at Ole Miss from 2012 through 2015. He began his coaching career in 2016 as a graduate manager at Arkansas Little Rock, where he spent 2 years. He then became a volunteer assistant working with catchers primarily at Louisiana Tech for the next 2 years before then going to East Carolina beginning in 2020, where he was a volunteer assistant for the Pirates before being promoted to pitching coach there heading into the 2022 season. Obviously, as we mentioned a moment ago, he replaces Josh Reynolds as the new pitching coach there for Tennessee, and he will have a return of prominent pitchers in his rotation next year of Cam Appenzeller and Landon Mack, who have already announced they'll be back for 2027, as well as also in the bullpen, Chandler Day, Jackson Estes, Will Haas, and Nick Abraham, just to name a few. So, Austin Knight, the new pitching coach there for Tennessee, as was announced there on Saturday morning by the Vols and Josh Elander. You'd have to say, on paper, this is a really good hire for Tennessee. Now, doesn't mean it's going to work out, doesn't mean it's going to lead to great success, but on paper, you'd have to say it's a really good hire. Now, you'd have to say that as well this past November when they hired Chuck Jeralemon from Florida as the hitting coach. Making the argument that was an underwhelming first year there for Jeralemon as well. But on paper, at least, you have to like these hires that Elander has made there when he's been able to actually go out and get somebody and not have to sort of settle for what's already there. So Josh Elander gets Austin Knight as the new pitching coach there for Tennessee as he comes over from East Carolina. And he'll now be the new pitching coach for the Vols moving forward as they are still building out the new recruiting class, both in high school and in the transfer portal. We'll touch more on what they've done so far in the portal coming up in the drill later on this morning. 6:49 here on this Monday morning. Got to step out for one final break here in hour number one. When we return, speaking of college baseball, obviously the Super Regional's been happening this weekend. Six teams already booking their trip to Omaha, which they were still left on the docket heading into today there across the country as we continue on the Morning Monster on 640 the BXSM, the Sports Monster.
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3: Happy Monday, everybody. Looking at some muggy weather and temperatures well into the 80s here today. So very summer-like pattern today, about 87 degrees. We'll look for some late afternoon showers and thundershowers that will pop up here. There is a risk factor for some flooding today. Flood watch in effect for northeast Tennessee, although it looks like the heavier rain may set up just west of the Tri-Cities this afternoon. From Storm Team Low Weather, I'm meteorologist Jeremy Eisenhoff.
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6: Wrapping up hour number one here on this Monday morning as we continue here on the Morning Monster and 640 the BXSM, the Sports Monster. All right, so Super Regionals nearly in the books. A lot of sweeps this weekend there in the Super Regionals in college baseball. So three out of four of the series that began on Friday were sweeps. And as of right now, two out of four of the series that began on Saturday were sweeps. So let's go back to Friday. West Virginia swept Cal Poly in two games. Troy swept Little Rock in two games. So the home team takes care of home field there in both of those series. It'll be West Virginia versus Troy, most likely in game number one this coming Friday in Omaha. We're still waiting for the official schedule of that once everything is set after today. Also, you had Ole Miss going on the road and sweeping Auburn in two games as the Rebels are moving on to Omaha. As they go on the road to win in Lincoln last weekend, they win in Auburn this weekend. The Rebels, the 2022 national champions, are going back to the College World Series. And then the only series so far that's actually won three games, the Chapel Hill Super Regional between North Carolina and USC. North Carolina led for most of the game on Friday. USC rallied and won. Carolina responded to the win on Saturday. And then on Sunday, Carolina walks off the Trojans to send North Carolina back to the College World Series. So your other game on Friday will be North Carolina versus Ole Miss. Then your series that began on Saturday. What a wacky game, but really a wacky series between Georgia and Mississippi State in Athens. A game on Saturday that saw 11 home runs and one of the biggest comebacks in Super Regional history between Georgia and Mississippi State. Georgia gets the win 13-12. Then on Sunday, Georgia has to rally all the way back as well if they led big early. Mississippi State tied the game at 9. Georgia wins in extra innings 11-9. Georgia's going to the College World Series for the first time in nearly two decades. You then have Texas beating Oregon last night to sweep the Ducks in two games. As now Texas is going back to the College World Series, they will play Georgia on Saturday in Omaha. But then there are still two Super Regionals left. There's the one in Tuscaloosa, and there is the one in Lawrence, Kansas. And it feels like they're both kind of already wrapped up, yet they're not done yet, because weather came into play last night. Alabama and St. John's went into a weather delay, even with Alabama leading 7-2. They're in the eighth inning, I believe is where they're at. I think they're in the seventh inning or eighth inning there for the Crimson Tide and the Red Storm. Alabama wins. They're moving on. They'll start up again today at noon. Also, you have the Lawrence Super Regional. Oklahoma took game one on Saturday. Then last night, the game had a delayed start. And then finally got underway and went back into a delay in the third inning with Oklahoma already leading Kansas 8-1. If the Sooners hang on and win that game, which restarts at 1 p.m. Eastern, they will also be going on to Omaha. Winners of those two games will play each other on Saturday. If St. John's and or Kansas come back and wins, there'll be game threes later on this evening. They're in those super regionals. So 6 out of 8 spots in the College World Series are locked up, and that will all get underway there in Omaha beginning on Friday. 1 hour down, 3 more to go here on this Monday morning. Coming up in the second hour of the show, we'll talk more about David Gabriel Georges and his visit and reports about that visit from this past weekend. Tennessee's picked up a few commits there for college, for the Vols and the football side of things over the last couple of days. We'll go into that as well. Tennessee's new pitching coach, what they're doing in the baseball transfer portal as well. Also, we'll come up in the third hour of the show, Virginia Tech with a big donation for the athletic side of things. What does that mean for James Franklin and the football program moving forward? Greg Sankey has more thoughts on a Super League or not in college football. We now know the matchup for the ACC-SEC Challenge, and Deb Williams of AutoWeek.com at 9:10. Brandon Cross of Bristol Motor Speedway's Director of Competition for Drag Racing going to join us at 9:30. A lot to get to here on a Monday morning as we continue on the Morning Monster on 640 the BXSM, the Sports Monster.
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3: Where should LeBron James go this offseason? 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LeBron, Curry, Draymond, Jimmy Butler on one team. 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
12: Happy Monday, everybody. Looking at some muggy weather and temperatures well into the 80s here today, so very summer-like pattern today, about 87 degrees. We'll look for some late afternoon showers and thundershowers that will pop up here. There is a risk factor for some flooding today. Flood watch in effect for northeast Tennessee, although it looks like the heavier rain may set up just west of the Tri-Cities this afternoon. From Storm Team Low Weather, I'm meteorologist Jeremy Eisenhoff.
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0: State. Number 5 seed North Carolina taking 2 out of 3 from USC, and number 6 seed Texas sweeping Oregon. Only 2 series left, and that was because of weather last night that has pushed those games into Monday. Alabama will restart their game at noon today against St. John's. They lead 7-2. Also, Oklahoma will restart their game at 1 p.m. today against Kansas. They lead 8-1. As long as those teams hang on and win, they'll be moving on to Omaha as well. Denny Hamlin takes his second straight victory and also his second straight win at Michigan on Sunday, as he, on the restart with about 48 laps to go, just dominated the race from there on out, winning by 10 seconds. Hamlin now picks up his 63rd career NASCAR Cup Series win, tying him with his old teammate, the late Kyle Busch, there for 9th all-time in NASCAR Cup Series history. There was a bad wreck down the stretch of the race between Christopher Bell and Chase Elliott. Joe Gibbs, team owner of JGR, says that Christopher Bell is dealing with wrist and ankle injuries and they'll have to evaluate him during the week. Also, Richard Childress spoke with the media on Saturday about Kyle Busch, saying he'd hope to reveal a new Kyle Busch extension this weekend in Michigan. They'd already met about it prior to his death on May 21st. As Richard Childress said in the press conference on Saturday morning, that they have certainly had a tough couple weeks there as a team. As Richard said, he hasn't even slept well in recent weeks there for the NASCAR team owner that Kyle Busch was on the team of at his passing last month. Also on Friday, NASCAR Hall of Fame driver and also longtime announcer and father of Dale Jarrett, Ned Jarrett, passing away at the age of 93. It's JT Poston, the former Western Carolina Catamount, winning the Memorial Tournament on the PGA Tour on Sunday with a two-hole playoff victory for Ryan Gerard. Poston was the 54-hole leader. He did not have a great Sunday, but he was able to hold on and take the victory there in the second hole of the playoff as Poston picks up his fourth career PGA Tour win. Kentucky Derby winner Golden Tempo takes the Belmont Stakes on Saturday as they win the third leg of the Triple Crown race. So Golden Tempo takes the first and third legs here in 2026. It's Alexander Zverev winning the French Open for his first Grand Slam title of his tennis career. Also, Stacey King, three-time NBA champion of the Chicago Bulls, also longtime broadcaster there for the team, passed away on Sunday at the age of 59. That's your Monster Sports Update here on this Monday morning as we continue on 640 to BXSM, the Sports Monster.
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4: Happy Monday, everybody. Looking at some muggy weather and temperatures well into the 80s here today. So very summer-like pattern today, about 87 degrees. We'll look for some late afternoon showers and thundershowers that will pop up here. There is a risk factor for some flooding today. Flood watch in effect for northeast Tennessee, although it looks like the heavier rain may set up just west of the Tri-Cities this afternoon. From Storm Team Low Weather, I'm meteorologist Jeremy Eisenhoff.
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6: 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Big recruiting weekend for Tennessee football as they pick up a few commits, beginning with the Oak Ridge native, the tight end Malik Howard, committed to Tennessee on Saturday morning as he's one of the top tight end targets in the 2027 high school football recruiting class. Also, the Vols added JUCO defensive lineman and Christian Mays, who committed to Tennessee from Northeast Mississippi State Community College on Saturday morning. And then on Sunday evening, they got a defensive back from Cherokee Bluff High School in Flowery Branch, Georgia, Dylan Haley, committing to Tennessee on Sunday evening. He chooses Tennessee over Ole Miss, among other programs in the SEC. In Tennessee baseball news, they have a new pitching coach. Josh Elander and the Vols made the announcement on Saturday morning that Austin Knight, who has spent the past 5 years as the pitching coach at East Carolina, will come over to Knoxville to take over as the pitching coach there for the Vols after five terrific seasons as the pitching coach in Greenville, North Carolina with the Pirates. They also got good news over the weekend that Levi Clark announces officially that he will be returning to Tennessee baseball in 2027 now for his junior seasons. He had 261 with 23 homers and 78 RBI in the last two seasons as a catcher and first baseman for the Vols. Also on Friday morning, it was Stone Lawless, the catcher, announcing he'd be back for 2027 as well. Manny Marin, the shortstop, will not be returning to Tennessee. He's got two options. He's either going to enter the transfer portal, or if he does get drafted a spot that he is that he likes, he will go professional, but he will not be returning to Tennessee for a third season in Knoxville. They do announce that they have their first transfer commit there for the Vols in Braden Kersey, who's coming over from Mercer, where he was one of the top players in the Southern Conference this past season. He was a first-team All-SoCon player as a designated hitter. He was a two-way player there for the Bears, hitting .325 at the plate. Was also a 5-4 record on the mound this season there for Mercer. Tennessee men's basketball team will play Florida State in the ACC-SEC Challenge this upcoming season. That game will take place on Tuesday, December 1st. For the Lady Vols, they will take on Virginia Tech, which means they'll actually take on two of their former players who transferred to Virginia Tech this past season. They're in the transfer portal. That game will take place on December 3rd this season in Blacksburg. The Tennessee-Florida State men's game will take place in Knoxville. Appalachian League scores on Saturday, as they did not play on Sunday, was Elizabethan over Greenville 16-3, Pulaski defeating Johnson City 11-6, and Kingsport falling to Burlington 7-4. And weather is going to end up pushing the 2026 NHRA New England Nationals, presented by B-Pro Auto Top Fuel, and their Funny Car Finals to Bristol this weekend. So not only will the Bristol Dragway for Thunder Valley Nationals this weekend have those races throughout this upcoming weekend, they'll now also have a couple of the races to wrap up the previous week from New England taking place this weekend as well. The schedule is still being made official there for what all that will look like this weekend there at Thunder Valley. That's your drill, sponsored by your neighborhood Quick Stop Marathon Markets, running when you run out, with locations throughout the Tri-Cities and in the Greenville area.
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6: Heading into hour number two on a Monday here on the Morning Monster and 640 to be XSM, the Sports Monster, 101.5 to be QTHD2 as well. Jacob Townsend with you on this Monday morning. As we're along here on this Monday, we're taking your phone calls at 423-477-1064, 423-477-1064. Deb Williams is going to join us at 9:10, coming up in the final hour of the show, as always on a Monday morning from AutoWeek.com. We'll talk plenty about Denny Hamlin's win at Michigan yesterday, his second straight win on the NASCAR Cup Series schedule, also his second straight win at Michigan. He got the win there a year ago as well. Therefore, the number 11 car, his 63rd career NASCAR Cup Series victory, tying him for ninth all time with Kyle Busch. We'll get to all that there of Deb coming up in the final hour of the show at 9:10. Also at 9:30 in the final hour, Brandon Cross will join us. Brandon is the director of the senior director of competition and dragway there for Bristol Motor Speedway. He will join us at 9:30. We had hoped to have Jared Caldwell, as we said on Friday morning, and as we usually do in a week of whatever is going on at Bristol Motor Speedway, if something big's happening. But a scheduling conflict there this morning for Jerry, so Jerry will not be able to join us, but Brandon Cross will be with us at 9:30 this morning there in the final hour of the show. Coming up later on this morning, as we continue in this second hour, Tennessee's a new pitching coach, but also some other news with the roster when it comes to Tennessee baseball. Also, Tennessee football picked up a couple of commits this past weekend. We'll hit on those guys and their background as well before we get to David Gabriel Georges here in just a moment on his recruitment that obviously took a big turn this past weekend there for the Vols as he was in Knoxville there visiting with Tennessee. Also, in hour number three, Greg Sankey's made it clear on his feelings on the Super League. We'll hear from what those comments were on Friday. Also, Virginia Tech football. The massive donation they received for the athletic department on Thursday, $75 million, the largest in the school's history. Does that change the way we should look at the future there for the Hokies and where they stand not only in the ACC, but maybe even in all of college football? We'll touch on that there coming up later on this morning. And Tennessee now knows for both the men and the women their ACC-SEC Challenge basketball games for this upcoming season. We'll touch on that as well as we continue here on this Monday morning. All right, as we continue here on this Monday morning here on the Morning Monster. We hit it on a little bit last hour. David Gabriel Georges, the five-star running back, top recruit in all the 2027 class, certainly top recruit in the state of Tennessee and top running back as well, visited Tennessee this past weekend after being in Columbus with Ohio State the week prior. As it certainly feels like it's coming down Ohio State and Tennessee for his services here for the 2027 recruiting class. He is scheduled to make a commitment next month, July 22nd. They're at the Baylor Academy, his school in Chattanooga, where he will decide where he's going to go play at. He does still have two more visits scheduled. He's going to go visit with Ole Miss. He's going to go visit with Georgia as well, but it certainly feels like it's coming down to Tennessee and Ohio State there for his services. Now, Brent Hubbs of VolQuest, our friend of the show, who obviously will be with us come Wednesday morning, at 8:30 as always, there on the Morning Monster. When we spoke there with Brent about this recruitment over the last couple of weeks, he's obviously talked about the fact that, you know, Tennessee's still fully involved and that it's between Tennessee and Ohio State, but obviously Ohio State's tough to track down in these recruitments. Now, after this past weekend, Austin Price, his colleague at VolQuest, actually sat down with David Gabriel Georges following his visit. So it was an action-packed weekend, according to Austin. Obviously, Tennessee put their best foot forward this past week with an all-hands-on-deck approach from Josh Heupel, along with former Tennessee running back Alvin Kamara, one of DGG's favorite players in the NFL, the now New Orleans Saints running back, who also was in town to visit there with David Gabriel Georges. He also spent time with two of what would be prospective teammates at Tennessee who are his former teammates at the Baylor Academy in Jimion Theodore and Gabe Osinda. Gabriel Georges told VolQuest in an exclusive interview when he was leaving campus, quote, "It was great spending time with Coach Darrell Sims, that's the running backs coach, and being around him this whole time. I got to spend time with Coach Heupel. I was able to be with JT, that's Jimion Theodore, and Gabe, that's Gabe Osinda, and see what's going on with them here at Tennessee. I spent a lot of time with them this weekend." Tennessee running backs coach Darrell Sims is low-key and old school in many ways, much like Gabriel Georges. He doesn't look for the spotlight. Maybe that's why they connect so well. They hung out this weekend and talked a little football. "A really nice person to be around," says Gabriel Georges, "and really easy to learn from. I was able to do some board work with him and talk football. It was nice and simple to learn." Alvin Kamara came to town on Friday to make his presence felt. The former Vol is one of Gabriel Georges' favorite players in the NFL, and getting to chop it up with him left a good impression there of David Gabriel Georges. Quote, he said, "It meant a lot. It was great to sit with someone who went through recruiting and has been at Tennessee. He gave me great feedback on the school and told me if I come here, I'd be surrounded by really great people, and it was really great to talk with him." And he also got to spend time with the new strength and conditioning coach at Tennessee, Derek Owings, as he got to talk with him about sports medicine and training to get bigger, faster, and stronger. Also on Friday when he arrived, he was greeted by fans who painted the famed rock on the campus there at UT, welcoming him to Rocky Top in Canadian French. Obviously, as David Gabriel Georges is Canadian. And he also he was talking about the fan base when he spoke on Sunday, saying, quote, "They have a really great fan base. It's really great to see what they do to make me want to come here. It was nice to see the rock, and they put my name on it and spelled it in French. Just the people here are really nice." Gabriel Georges still, though, has trips to Ole Miss and Georgia on the docket, and as of now, still plans to visit both. He is set to announce his decision on July 22nd at the Baylor Academy as of now. Chad Simmons, who's covered college football recruiting for decades for a number of different sites, now for On3/Rivals, said that Tennessee is gaining confidence with David Gabriel Georges following the weekend. As Chad Simmons wrote on Saturday night, "A lot of eyes remain on five-star running back David Gabriel Georges out of Chattanooga Baylor School. Ohio State has had confidence in this race, but Tennessee generated considerable buzz on Friday and into Saturday morning. Two separate sources connected to Tennessee and the recruitment indicated growing confidence that the Vols are in a strong position. Gabriel Georges spent Friday building relationships with commits, players, and coaches while enjoying the atmosphere around Knoxville. Sources believe he fits in naturally with the group and continues to trend in a positive direction for Tennessee. The battle is far from over, and a final decision likely won't come until later this month or around the start of July, but Tennessee continues to make a strong push." According to Chad, he's even becoming close to putting a prediction on Tennessee getting the DGG's commitment, but he's going to let the visit finish out when he wrote that on Saturday morning before making that decision. At this time, Chad Simmons has not made a prediction on where David Gabriel Georges will land there in his recruitment. So that's where Tennessee stands at the moment following the visit there with David Gabriel Georges this past weekend. By far, the biggest target for Tennessee in the 2027 recruiting class. There's not even a close second. This is the guy they want more than anybody. This is the guy where almost all of their focus is pointed at as we sit here right now, is on David Gabriel Georges. Now, it's coming down to Tennessee and Ohio State, and they've had battles substantially recently. David Sanders, Legend Bay, even the transfer portal, obviously, of Chaz Coleman. Now, I'm saying a couple names there that Tennessee thought they had, obviously, players coming to play for Tennessee, and at the moment, we at least know one of them, and it certainly feels like two of them, never will play for Tennessee. Remember, Legend Bay committed to Tennessee back on early signing day in December, but it was made clear by the end of that day that, hey, Legend Bay doesn't want to come to Tennessee. His family is pushing him to Tennessee because Tennessee had offered the most money for his recruitment. And by the end of the week, Tennessee let him out of his signing, his national letter of intent. Let him go to where, play wherever he wants to. Him coming to Tennessee, if he doesn't want to be at Tennessee, does nobody any good. And so he was let out of his NLI and ended up choosing to go play at Ohio State, where he wanted to play at. As we keep finding out more and more about Chaz Coleman and his transfer portal recruitment coming out of Penn State in January, it's fairly obvious that maybe he at that point in time wanted to go play at Ohio State. Now, as we heard from Brent Hubbs on Wednesday, and when I think the Austin Price was on with our friends Josh and Swain either Wednesday or Thursday afternoon, at this point, it doesn't look like Chaz Coleman's going to ever play for Tennessee, but also right now, it doesn't look like he's going to be playing college football anywhere anytime soon. This is a guy that's trying to figure out what he really wants to do with his life. It certainly seems like not only is some homesickness causing him some issues, but also the head injury he suffered as a freshman this past fall at Penn State back in, I think it was either late October, early November of the 2025 season, is certainly affecting him and certainly affecting whether or not he wants to continue with a college football career. According to all reports as of Friday and Saturday by Brent Hubbs of VolQuest, Chaz Coleman is still in Knoxville but has yet, since he arrived now over a week ago, to take part in any off-season workouts since returning to Knoxville with the Tennessee football program and team. So that's just a few of the Ohio State battles that they have had there with the Buckeyes in recruiting. Now, obviously, the David Sanders one a couple years ago is one that Tennessee won. And obviously, through one year, David Sanders had a good freshman season and is obviously now going to be the most likely starting left tackle for Tennessee this upcoming year. When he was coming out of high school, he was the top offensive lineman in the 25 recruiting class. And I think you'd have to say out of the freshman year, he pretty much lived up to what he was expected to be. Now, he dealt with injuries early, did not play the entire month of September. But once you got him, he was one of, if maybe not your best offensive lineman throughout the season, and is going to be expected to take even further steps this upcoming year heading into his sophomore campaign in Knoxville. So they've had battles with Ohio State, and it's not easy to go up against the big bad giant, and that's what they are. Them and Georgia specifically, even though, yes, I know that we've got Indiana winning a national title and Oregon and Texas Tech have money and all this, great. When you've got Ohio State and Georgia involved in a recruitment, there's a couple of things they're able to do that other schools just aren't. First off, they can get players at a discount. We've talked about it numerous times. They can get players at a discount. Because of their history, and specifically recent history, when it comes to success on the field and success at getting players to becoming top draft picks in the NFL, they can say to players, hey, we're not going to pay you as much as maybe somebody else will pay you to come play college football because we know we're going to get you the money when you really want it, when you really going to need it, when you really deserve it. And that's at the pro level. So you want to go play at a Texas Tech. You want to go play at a Tennessee even. You want to go play at some other school and then leave open to the possibility that it doesn't pan out and maybe you're not as high of a draft pick. That's on you. Because if you're coming to Athens or you're coming to Columbus, you're going to most likely hit. We don't miss often, is what their argument is. And when it comes to Ohio State, I made the comment on Friday, I couldn't remember the last time they missed on a guy. Think about it. When was the last time they really missed on somebody? Like, would you argue Joe Burrow? Because he didn't have success in Columbus and had to go to LSU to become one of the great college football quarterbacks in 2019 we've ever seen. But remember who he was sitting behind. Like, what were you going to do? Put him ahead of Dwayne Haskins, who was already your starter? Going to put him ahead of Justin Fields, who was transferring in from Georgia and one of the former top quarterbacks in high school football? So I don't hold that against them. I don't even really think he does for the most part. He may have a chip on his shoulder, but I don't think he has some sort of anger towards Ohio State because of the full situation there with Urban Meyer and Ryan Day during his time in Columbus. I think he got the situation he was in for, and he was able to find a new home, and guess what? Everybody succeeded. It worked out for everyone. So when you look at it, for Ohio State, that's a pretty good recruiting pitch. You're a big-name recruit. We get the most out of you. You're going to have individual success. You're going to have team success. Hopefully that matters to you. You're going to have team success if you come to Ohio State. Oh, and then you're going to reap the benefits at the next level, specifically on your draft night, but then hopefully, obviously, throughout your career as well at the National Football League. It's a pretty good recruiting pitch that Ryan Day and Ohio State have. It's one that they are in a very small company that can do it that way. Tennessee's not there. Tennessee may not ever get there under Josh Heupel. But that's why there's always going to be a little bit extra poured in there for Tennessee in these recruiting battles when you're going up against the folks in Columbus and you're going up against the folks in Athens, is that you've got to kind of sweeten the pot a little bit, not only with money, although that's obviously very important, but also with other things. And that's why the Alvin Kamara part of the story this weekend was important. That was something that Tennessee did that Ohio State didn't do. Ohio State didn't call in Ezekiel Elliott. Ohio State didn't call in some other player from the NFL ranks that maybe David Gabriel George is a fan of that has Ohio State ties. Tennessee did, because Tennessee needed to be different. Tennessee needed something that was going to set them apart in their weekend there of David Gabriel George's. It seems like they did. Now we wait a little over a month and a half to find out whether or not it will make the biggest difference in where he decides to go play college football at, therefore the top running back and one of the top players in the 2027 recruiting class. 7:28 here on this Monday morning as we continue here on the Morning Monster and 640 the BXSM. Speaking of recruiting this weekend for Tennessee, David Gabriel George was not the only one to have a big weekend there of Tennessee. They got commits from not one, not two, but three players since Saturday morning. We'll go through all three of them as we continue here in the Morning Monster and 640 the BXSM, the Sports Monster.
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4: Happy Monday, everybody. Looking at some muggy weather and temperatures well into the 80s here today. So very summer-like pattern today, about 87 degrees. We'll look for some late afternoon showers and thundershowers that will pop up here. There is a risk factor for some flooding today. Flood watch in effect for northeast Tennessee, although it looks like the heavier rain may set up just west of the Tri-Cities this afternoon. From Storm Team Low Weather, I'm meteorologist Jeremy Eisenhoff.
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6: Thank you, Coach. 7:33 here on this Monday morning as we continue here in the Morning Monster and 640 to the XSM, the Sports Monster, 101.5 to PQTHD2 as well. Obviously, a lot of focus on David Gabriel George this past weekend for good reason there for Tennessee football, but he was not the only one to obviously come visit Tennessee in recent days, as also four-star tight end from right there outside of Knoxville at Oak Ridge, Malik Howard. One of the top tight ends in the 2027 recruiting class, a four-star tight end there for Oak Ridge, made his announcement on Saturday morning that he'll be committed to go play for Tennessee and moving forward there, part of the 2027 recruiting class. VolQuest did their impact analysis there of Malik Howard, and that included conversations with his head coach and former guest on this show, Derek Rang, when he said, quote, "I think from the tight end position, number one, he has elite positional size. He checks every box from a standpoint of blocking, technique, and running routes. I think he has elite ball skills. He can really make contested catches. He can do the intermediate routes down the field, and there's really nothing he can't do from that position. He's just a phenomenal athlete. I think when you look at everything from the football perspective, on the field and off the field, he does check every box. When you coach somebody like him who checks every box and is a great kid as a national recruit, it just obviously makes it very enjoyable. I think when everybody watches him, they see that he can catch the ball and run fast, but I think people miss the boat on the fact that he's over 230 pounds and blocks it really well as well. Some of these tight ends that are recruits do maybe one skill very well, but can't do it all at the high school level. He can. He works on it all. I think it's a big deal to have a kid that will block in line and do kickout blocks, but then he'll also be able to run the route tree. The tight end has to do 1,000 different things, and he can do them all. I don't think there's anyone else in the country at the high school level who's being asked to do what he is asked to do in terms of everything that position entails. I think that's what makes him so special. Obviously, now as you look at it there for Tennessee, this is another signature recruiting win for Alec Abel. Ablin, the tight ends coach, who continues to land his top target on the recruiting trail for the Vols. Howard has been the guy at the position for Tennessee for months, and they were able to outlast strong pushes from multiple national powers, including Notre Dame most recently. Howard adds another layer to an already strong tight end room that continues to show plenty of evolution inside Tennessee's offense. Not only did Ablin and the Vols land their top target at the position, but they also kept one of the top local prospects in recent years inside the state as well. As Tennessee continues to move forward here in the recruitment, obviously they are still working on a number of top players that they're hoping to get commits from in the coming days and weeks. All right, he was just the first of three, though, over the weekend, as they also then added junior college defensive lineman Christian Mays as a commit on Saturday morning. Mays, who is coming from Northeast Mississippi Community College, where his defensive line coach says he can get off the ball and plays hard. Therefore, Northeast Mississippi State Community College. Those are the two things that's made Chris what he is today, according to his head coach. While at NEMCC, he took time away from football before making the decision to return to football there at the institution. Once he returned, the approach he has taken is something he's continued to stand out to his defensive line coach. Life teaches us different lessons anyways, he says, especially real life and going from being a kid to an actual adult with bills and real responsibility. What they get in Mays is adding a prospect with his size and upside of the class at defensive line was something important for the Vols in the cycle. You can't ever have enough of these body types in the room. Rodney Garner has made a career out of developing players with the physical traits that Mays possesses and are required to play the position at a high level. With this commitment, Tennessee adds a high upside player to the class with plenty of room to grow and develop as an interior presence in the defense. And then last night, they added the third and final commit of the weekend, and that came in a defensive back from Flowery Branch, Georgia. They're at Cherokee High School, and that is Cherokee Bluff High School, and that is Dylan Haley. He was just in Tennessee this weekend for a visit, and he has now announced his commitment to Tennessee. He chose Tennessee over Ole Miss and other programs. And prior to revealing his commitment, he had already went in-depth on a discussion with our friends at VolQuest, saying, quote, I'd say everything was the right fit for me. Really, I feel like it's everything. I really like the vibe, the players, Coach Derek Jones, the defensive backs coach, and that's who I'm going to be around the most of the time, so that's important. Haley, also visited Tennessee in the spring on multiple occasions, and those visits helped build toward his commitment. He said, quote, it's just really important to see how Coach Jones coaches. The Vols were able to build during the spring and just being able to see how the players liked him and the way the players like him as well during his time there when visiting with the new defensive backs coach in Knoxville. So, three commits for Tennessee over the weekend to the 2027 recruiting class. Obviously, two on defense, one on offense, and the one on offense obviously is a substantial commit there for the Vols, and one that obviously I know a lot of people have been wondering, because there was the commit last week, maybe it was 2 weeks ago, I don't remember exactly when Parker made his commitment, but there was the commitment of Parker Newman, who is the tight end at Sevier County, who committed to Duke at the end of May. And that caused some Tennessee fans to go, hey, what's Tennessee doing here? Why didn't they ever really get fully involved here in the Parker Newman recruitment? It was because they had went all out and fully sold out on Malik Howard at Oak Ridge. Now, those are two really good top power four style tight ends right there in the Knoxville area. It doesn't happen often, but in this 2027 recruiting class, they do have that. Parker Newman's one of those kinds of guys who had interest from some other bigger schools, and you probably would look at than Duke, right? He had interest from Alabama. He had interest from Ohio State. But at the end of the day, he ends up choosing to go play there for Manny Diaz and the Blue Devils with his commitment there at the end of May. But Malik Howard was really being sought after by Tennessee, but also, as the story said there from VolQuest a moment ago, Notre Dame was starting to make a late push for his services as well. So Tennessee ends up being able to rein in Malik Howard and his commitment over the weekend. That is a big find there for Tennessee. It's one of those where if you don't get at least one of those two guys, that hangs around your neck for a while. It hangs around your neck for a long while if you're Josh Heupel in Tennessee. So they're able to get Malik Howard to commit this past weekend. The Oak Ridge guy is coming to Tennessee to go play for the Vols, while Parker Newman, the tight end from Sevier County, is going to go play at Duke, according to his commitment there from just a couple of weeks ago there for the Smoky Bear. Obviously, he's been a part of multiple state championship appearances there for Sevier County, obviously winning the state title in 2024, and they're still obviously waiting to see where his cohort, his quarterback there at Sevier County, ends up landing at. Now, remember, Cooper Newman, the QB, he obviously has been a very highly rated recruit as well, but even though they are players who have the same last name, they are not related. Just to keep that in mind there for Cooper and Parker. But Cooper obviously has offers from Georgia Tech, North Carolina, Maryland. I believe Virginia Tech maybe has offered him as well. But he's obviously had visits with Ole Miss recently, and a number of other teams that have obviously had a number of interest in him during his time there for the quarterback at Sevier County there for Cooper Newman. So Todd Loveday's team is obviously going to be one of the top teams in Class 5A. Once again, they've played in the state title game each of the last 2 years. As I said a moment ago, winning it in 2024, losing in the title game in 2025, and he's going to have two of the best players returning once again there for them this upcoming season, with two guys who are going to end up going at least FBS, if not both, Power 4, when it comes to his quarterback and tight end. His tight end already making his announcement official a couple weeks ago. He's going to go play for the Blue Devils and Manny Diaz of Duke. 7:41 here on this Monday morning as we continue on the Morning Monster on 640 the BXSM. When we return, Tennessee baseball obviously made news over the weekend as they have a new pitching coach there for Josh Elander and Tennessee. They also had two players announced they were going to be returning to Tennessee. A player announced that he would not be returning to Tennessee, and their first transfer portal commit. We'll tell you about all of that as we continue right here on the Morning Monster on 640 the BXSM, the Sports Monster.
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4: Happy Monday, everybody. Looking at some muggy weather and temperatures well into the 80s here today. So very summer-like pattern today, about 87 degrees. We'll look for some late afternoon showers and thundershowers that will pop up here. There is a risk factor for some flooding today. Flood watch in effect for northeast Tennessee, although it looks like the heavier rain may set up just west of the Tri-Cities this afternoon. From Storm Team Low Weather, I'm meteorologist Jeremy Eisenhoff.
6: Thank you, Jeremy. 7:46 here on this Monday morning as we continue on the Morning Monster and 6:40 to the XSM, the Sports Monster. So we touched on it last week. Tennessee baseball making a change at pitching coaches. They released Josh Reynolds on Thursday after just one season in that role there in Knoxville. Reynolds obviously was a previous assistant coach under Frank Anderson on the pitching staff there in Knoxville during his time in Tennessee in 2025. Now, obviously, one and done as a pitching coach for Tennessee in 2026. So Josh Elander is going to have to make a move quickly. We talked about it on Friday. Making the move, fine. Making the move at that time is difficult because the transfer portal was already opened up. You'd already gotten commitments from a number of your guys already on your roster that they were coming back in the pitching room. So if you were going to hang on to those guys, you need to make it clear, hey, we got a plan. Stay with us. We know what we're doing here. We're going to get something quick. And by Saturday morning, not even 48 hours after they had made the firing of Josh Reynolds official, they made the hiring of Austin Knight official. Austin Knight, who spent the past five seasons as the pitching coach at East Carolina, obviously the team who beat Tennessee in the first game of the Chapel Hill Regional, and obviously ECU went on to lose in the title of that regional there to North Carolina last weekend. He spent the last 5 years as the pitching coach there for Cliff Godwin and the Pirates. In three of those 5 years, they have led the American Athletic Conference in ERA, including this past season when they led the conference in ERA, strikeouts, and opponents' batting average in 2026. He's had five pitchers earn All-American honors. He also has had nine players drafted, including a first-round draft pick in 2024 in Trey Yesavage, who was also a player who was a starting pitcher for the Blue Jays in his past year's World Series, where he started Game 1 in 2025. And also before he ended up obviously transferring to Arkansas, the eventual first-round draft pick, Zach Root, pitched at East Carolina as well. Knight is a Hattiesburg, Mississippi native who played at Ole Miss, was a catcher there for the Rebels from 2012 through 2015, began his coaching career in 2016 as a graduate manager at Arkansas Little Rock, where he spent 2 years. He then went to Louisiana Tech for two seasons as a volunteer assistant coach, working with catchers primarily. And then in 2020, landed at the ECU as a volunteer assistant for two seasons before becoming the pitching coach in 2022, where he spent that the last 5 years in that role there on Cliff Godwin's staff. So he's the new pitching coach now for Tennessee and Josh Elander. On paper, seems like a terrific hire. Now, we won't know how it actually plays out until next year. Remember, when Josh Reynolds got promoted to the pitching coach, everybody loved that hire. They're like, yeah, good move by Josh. Staying in-house, guy that's young, people think he's got a lot of potential, a fast riser in the business, all these different things, and it didn't pan out in year one. As I said last hour, back in November, when they went out and made the big hire, the Philly coup at the time, to go get Chuck Gerolman off Kevin O'Sullivan's staff at Florida, even at the time when Gerolman was actually at the interim head coach there for the Gators because O'Sullivan was on a leave of absence, that felt like a major hire and a really good hire on paper. When you're in, probably a little bit underwhelming there for Gerolman. But on paper, you have to like everything about this hire to go get Austin Knight for from East Carolina for Tennessee. So now we'll wait to see what the pitching staff does to look a little bit different this upcoming year. Obviously, we already know two main arms in that rotation in the weekend this upcoming season, barring some sort of change, and that will be Cam Appenzeller and Landon Mack next year. Now they've got to figure out who that third arm is going to be and how they're going to bolster this bullpen that was the biggest issue for this team this past season. That starts with the new pitching coach as they now start to get working underway now on what that bullpen and that third arm of the rotation will be there for Tennessee in 2027. We should also note that they also got some news this past weekend when it comes to players returning to the team in 2027, including, not a surprise, as it's certainly been reported over the last week, that this was going to end up happening, but it was made official by him on Sunday evening with a social media post, and that is Levi Clark returning to Tennessee in 2027. Clark, who has spent the last 2 years in Knoxville, has hit .261 of 23 home runs, 78 RBI in two seasons in Knoxville, who also played catcher and first base during his time. He had a slow start this year and was hitting only .135 at the start of SEC play, but he got rolling later on, slashing .292, .383, .646 in 27 SEC games and ranked among UT's best hitters in all major offensive categories this year inside SEC play. He finished the year batting .242, 13 home runs, 51 RBI, and also had 9 home runs and 27 RBI in the SEC conference games. In 2025, when he was primarily the designated hitter, He was hitting .289 of 10 home runs and 34 RBI as a freshman in 2025. He was the number 36 overall recruit in the 2024 recruiting class out of Marietta, Georgia. He now joins Trent Grenlinger as a position player who is returning to Tennessee in 2027, along with pitchers Cam Appenzeller, Landon Mack, Jackson Estes, Chandler Day, Will Haas, and Nick Abraham, who are returning to Tennessee in 2027. But they're not done. As also over the weekend, it was announced that Stone Lawless, the catcher, would be returning to Tennessee in 2027. Again, not surprising. Expected move here when it comes to Lawless. He had already been talking as if he was returning at the end of the season when he spoke to the media after the loss to VCU in the Chapel Hill Regional at the end of Tennessee season last Saturday. But he now also joins that group after, as a redshirt sophomore this past season, he hit .234, .366, .467, and it with 7 home runs and 19 RBIs. He scored 21 runs, doubled 4 times, and was also walked on 17 different occasions. Remember, Lawless is one who missed 3 weeks of SEC play during that part of the season after he got hit in the face on March 29th against Vanderbilt, with an 89-mile-per-hour pitch that left him with a facial fracture, but then later returned to action in mid-April and also took a foul ball off the mask in early May against Kentucky, but returned to the next game as well there for Lawless. He finished the season with 2 hits in the Chapel Hill Regional and also drove in 2 runs in the loss to VCU that ended the season there for the Vols. In 3 seasons, he's played in 68 games with 55 starts, has a .253 batting average, 12 home runs, and 39 RBI. So Lawless will also be back in 2027 for the Vols. So add him to that list with Grenlinger and also Levi Clark when it comes to position players coming back to Tennessee this upcoming year. One player who, though, will not be returning is Manny Marin. As Marin made it official over the weekend that he'll be entering the transfer portal after 2 seasons. Now, Marin also has another option, and that is because he's a draft-eligible sophomore, he could obviously be picked in the draft next month and end up playing professionally and never play college baseball again. But he could also end up in a new school if he elects to go play somewhere else, as he would also be looking at somewhere else in the portal. According to VolQuest and their reporting, it seems like Tennessee was kind of the one that said, hey, man, we're going to look for a shortstop. Doesn't mean that we don't want you, but we're going to go looking for one. Just understanding that whatever you're looking for probably isn't coming here if we find that guy in the transfer portal. Marin this season hit .291 of 9 home runs, 43 RBIs in 55 games. But in SEC games, he only batted .254 with only 2 home runs and 18 RBIs in those 29 games. That means that in the other 26 games against out-of-conference teams is where 7 of his 9 home runs came from, and also where 25 of his 43 RBIs came from. A lot of midweek games there in that time. Also in conference play, he struck out 26 times and only walked 8 times against SEC opponents. He started 52 games across this season and had a .976 fielding percentage and only made 5 errors throughout the year. As the Florida native obviously played third base for Tennessee in 2025 as a freshman, but moved over to the shortstop this past season there for Tennessee in 2026. So he becomes the 13th player to exit the program in the portal since the season ended, as obviously his player that he obviously took a lot of playing time from, Ariel Antigua, was also entering the portal, along with Jay Abernathy, Chris Newstrom, Ethan Moore, Finley Bates, just to name a few that are going in the portal there for Tennessee. Tennessee is expected to aggressively pursue middle infielders in the transfer portal, including one who is visiting today there with the Vols, Air Force second baseman Wyatt Hanoyan, there for Tennessee. And speaking of the transfer portal, Tennessee picked up their first commit over the weekend. Braden Kersey, a two-way player from Mercer, a first-team All-SOCON player as a designated hitter, and was a finalist for the John Olerud Two-Way Player of the Year Award. He's a first baseman along with a right-handed pitcher who will be a two-way player for the Vols this upcoming season. In 2026 for the Bears, he hit .325 of 21 home runs and 67 RBIs. The left-handed hitter ranked second in the SOCON in home runs and RBIs in the breakout offensive season. Also in 45 games and 2 seasons on the mound, he has a 5-4 record and a .497 ERA. He started 9 games in Macon, but will most likely be a reliever for Tennessee. He's an Alpharetta, Georgia native who saved six games this past season. He pitched 50 2/3 innings in 2025 before pitching 20 innings in 2026 with a more defined bullpen role. He has 2 years of eligibility remaining and is heading into his junior season. He'll be eligible for the MLB draft in 2027. If you haven't seen some of the stuff there about Braden, obviously grew up a Tennessee fan. There's different pictures of him and his family of Tennessee players over the years. And VolQuest actually has a story this morning about the fact of why Tennessee was always going to be the spot there for Braden Kersey if it became an option for him, as it does now after 2 years at Mercer with him finding the Vols in the transfer portal over the weekend. So just some moves that obviously Josh Elander and the Vols have made there in the portal and in the coaching staff moves over the last couple of days. 2 hours down, two more to go here on this Monday morning. Coming up in the third hour of the show, Greg Sankey, commissioner of the SEC, spoke on the Paul Feinbaum show on Friday evening about this Super League idea. We touched on a little bit on Friday morning about why I'm against it, but why also it doesn't make a ton of sense for the SEC and the Big Ten. Greg Sankey gave his opinion on all that there on Friday afternoon. Also, Virginia Tech gets $75 million, their largest donation in school's history last week from an anonymous donor. What does it mean for James Franklin and the football program moving forward? We'll touch on all that as well. Deb Williams at 9:10, Brandon Cross at 9:30 in the final hour. A lot to get to on a Monday on the Morning Monster on 640 the BXSM, the Sports Monster.
0: This is a Westwood One Sports Minute.
1: Free Mike Trout, the former superstar, is almost 35, and although he's not the player he once was, he's still hitting home runs and producing. Problem? 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
4: Warm and humid this afternoon, 87 degrees. Watching for some scattered rain showers and storms to pop up through the heating of the afternoon. Potentially some heavier rain. Looks like may set up just west of the Tri-Cities. Any travel towards Knoxville, maybe over the Cumberland Plateau, could see some slow-moving heavy downpours there. Meanwhile, a rain risk will increase for Tuesday, temperatures in the low 80s. From Storm Team Low Weather, I'm meteorologist Jeremy Eisenhoff.
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6: Time for a Monster Sports update on this Monday morning. I'm Jacob Towns on 640 the BXSM, the sports monster. Over the weekend in the NBA Finals, it was the Knicks taking game two of the NBA Finals as they were able to hang on over the Spurs 105-104 in game two on Friday night in San Antonio. Knicks take both games on the road. Game three tonight at Madison Square Garden with the Knicks in the driver's seat there towards an NBA title. In the Stanley Cup Finals, Saturday night had Game 3, the first game in Las Vegas. It was a back-and-forth affair that had the Golden Knights score four goals in the second period. Then the Hurricanes respond with four goals of their own in the third period. Ended up going double overtime with the Golden Knights pulling up the win. 5-4, they lead the series 2-1. MLB scores on Sunday. Braves take down the Pirates 3-2 as the Cardinals over the Reds 5-3. And college baseball in the Super Regionals this weekend. Six teams already now moving on to Omaha in the College World Series. The number 16 overall seed West Virginia swept Cal Poly. It was Troy sweeping Little Rock. Ole Miss going on the road and sweeping number 4 seed Auburn. Number 3 seed Georgia sweeping Mississippi State. Number 5 seed North Carolina taking 2 out of 3 from USC. And number 6 seed Texas sweeping Oregon. Only 2 series left, and that was because of weather last night that has pushed those games into Monday. Alabama will restart their game at noon today against St. John's. They lead 7-2. Also, Oklahoma will restart their game at 1 p.m. today against Kansas. They lead 8-1. As long as those teams hang on and win, they'll be moving on to Omaha as well. Denny Hamlin takes his second straight victory and also his second straight win at Michigan on Sunday as he, on the restart with about 48 laps to go, just dominated the race from there on out, winning by 10 seconds. Hamlin now picks up his 63rd career NASCAR Cup Series win, tying him with his old teammate, the late Kyle Busch, there for 9th all-time in NASCAR Cup Series history. There was a bad wreck down the stretch of the race between Christopher Bell and Chase Elliott. Joe Gibbs, team owner of JGR, says that Christopher Bell is dealing with wrist and ankle injuries and they'll have to evaluate him during the week. Also, Richard Childress spoke with the media on Saturday about Kyle Busch, saying he'd hope to reveal a new Kyle Busch extension this weekend.

0: Poston was the 54-hole leader. He did not have a great Sunday, but he was able to hold on and take the victory there in the second hole of the playoff as Poston picks up his fourth career PGA Tour win. Kentucky Derby winner Golden Tempo takes the Belmont Stakes on Saturday as they win the third leg of the Triple Crown race. So Golden Tempo takes the first and third legs here in 2026. It's Alexander Zverev winning the French Open for his first Grand Slam title of his tennis career. Also, Stacey King, three-time NBA champion of the Chicago Bulls, also longtime broadcaster there for the team, passed away on Sunday at the age of 59. That's your Monster Sports Update here on this Monday morning as we continue on 640 the BXSM, the Sports Monster.
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17: Happy Monday, everybody. Looking at some muggy weather and temperatures well into the 80s here today. So very summer-like pattern today, about 87 degrees. We'll look for some late afternoon showers and thundershowers that will pop up here. There is a risk factor for some flooding today. Flood watch in effect for northeast Tennessee, although it looks like the heavier rain may set up just west of the Tri-Cities this afternoon. From Storm Team Low Weather, I'm meteorologist Jeremy Eisenhoff.
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0: 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Big recruiting weekend for Tennessee football as they pick up a few commits, beginning with the Oak Ridge native, the tight end Malik Howard, committed to Tennessee on Saturday morning as he's one of the top tight end targets in the 2027 high school football recruiting class. Also, the Vols added JUCO defensive lineman Christian Mays, who committed to Tennessee from Northeast Mississippi State Community College on Saturday morning. And then on Sunday evening, they got a defensive back from Cherokee Bluff High School in Flowery Branch, Georgia, Dylan Haley, committing to Tennessee on Sunday evening. He chooses Tennessee over Ole Miss, among other programs in the SEC. In Tennessee baseball news, they have a new pitching coach. As Josh Elander and the Vols made the announcement on Saturday morning that Austin Knight, who has spent the past 5 years as the pitching coach at East Carolina, will come over to Knoxville to take over as the pitching coach there for the Vols after five terrific seasons as the pitching coach in Greenville, North Carolina with the Pirates. They also got good news over the weekend that Levi Clark announces officially that he will be returning to Tennessee baseball in 2027, there for his junior seasons. He had 261 with 23 homers and 78 RBI in the last two seasons as a catcher and first baseman for the Vols. Also on Friday morning, it was Stone Lawless, the catcher, announcing he'd be back for 2027 as well. Manny Marin, the shortstop, will not be returning to Tennessee. He's got two options. He's either going to enter the transfer portal, or if he does get drafted to a spot that he is that he likes, he will go professional, but he will not be returning to Tennessee for a third season in Knoxville. They do announce that they have their first transfer commit there for the Vols in Braden Kersey, who's coming over from Mercer, where he was one of the top players in the Southern Conference this past season. He was a first-team All-SoCon player as a designated hitter. He was a two-way player there for the Bears, hitting .325 at the plate. Was also a 5-4 record on the mound this season there for Mercer. Tennessee men's basketball team will play Florida State in the ACC-SEC Challenge this upcoming season. That game will take place on Tuesday, December 1st. For the Lady Vols, they will take on Virginia Tech, which means they'll actually take on two of their former players who transferred to Virginia Tech this past season. They're in the transfer portal. That game will take place on December 3rd this season in Blacksburg. The Tennessee-Florida State men's game will take place in Knoxville. Appalachian League scores on Saturday, as they did not play on Sunday, was Elizabethan over Greenville 16-3, Pulaski defeating Johnson City 11-6, and Kingsport falling to Burlington 7-4. And weather is going to end up pushing the 2026 NHRA New England Nationals, presented by B Pro Auto Top Fuel, and their Funny Car Finals to Bristol this weekend. So not only will the Bristol Dragway for Thunder Valley Nationals this weekend have those races throughout this upcoming weekend, they'll now also have a couple of the races to wrap up the previous week from New England taking place this weekend as well. The schedule is still being made official there for what all that will look like this weekend there at Thunder Valley. 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
0: Heading to hour number three on this Monday morning here in the Morning Monster and 640 to BXSM, the Sports Monster, 101.5 to BQTHD2 as well, as roll along here on this Monday morning. As we continue here on 640 the BXSM, the Sports Monster, phone calls are welcome at 423-477-1064, 423-477-1064. Coming up later on here in hour number three, Virginia Tech received their largest athletic donation in school history, largest donation of any kind in school history last Thursday, $75 million, therefore Virginia Tech, most of it heading towards athletics, which means most of it heading towards football there for the Hokies. What does that mean for the future there for the football program under now new head coach James Franklin? We'll go into all that there coming up later on this hour. Also, Deb Williams of AutoWeek.com at 910. Brandon Cross, The Senior Director of Competition and Drag Race there at Bristol Motor Speedway is going to join us there at 9:30 as well in the final hour of the show. As we start off, though, here in hour number three on this Monday, it is time for our Pine Oaks Golf Course Countdown to Kickoff. 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And right now on this Monday, June 8th, it is 82 days until ETSU kicks off the 2026 season against the Campbell Camels on Saturday, August 29th at 5:30 p.m. at William B. Green Jr. Stadium. And also 89 days until Tennessee kicks off the season at 3:30 on Saturday, September 5th against the Furman Paladins at Neyland Stadium in Knoxville. 82 days for the Bucks, 89 days for the Vols. And after countdown to kickoff, sponsored by Pine Oaks Golf Course in Johnson City, Pine Oaks Golf Course, see their PGA Golf professional, Brian Bentley, Pine Oaks Golf Course, 1709 Buffalo Road in Johnson City, or give them a call at 423-434-6250. 82 days for ETSU, 89 days for Tennessee, until the Vols and the Bucks kick off the 2026 college football season. That's your countdown to kickoff, sponsored by Pine Oaks Golf Course in Johnson City. 8:14 here on this Monday morning. Do also want to remind you this morning that we've got a little over about a week left. We're going to cut it off in the midweek of next week about our WXSM Father's Day giveaway that we're doing on 640thebxsm.com. So go to 640thebxsm.com, pull up the homepage, and the first picture you'll see there is a Father's Day graphic. It's got the WXSM logo on it. It's got the Mox of Jonesboro logo on it, Phil's Dream Pit, Chop House. Hit that picture, and it will take you to our contest. Or you can also go to the contest page. It's on the left side of the screen. But with that contest, we're giving you a chance to win a Father's Day prize pack with a brand new rocking chair from Mox of Jonesboro, a $100 gift certificate from Phil's Dream Pit, and a $75 gift card from the Chop House in Kingsport. All of that going to one lucky dad. Just go to 640thebxsm.com, hit that picture, or go to the contest page on the left side of the screen, and get signed up. We're going to draw that grand prize winner in the midweek next week there, and we'll announce that here on the Morning Monster. Certainly good luck to you, and also a happy Father's Day from us here at 640 WXSM, the Sports Monster. So that'll be a great Father's Day for someone who was able to win that rocking chair there from Mox of Jonesboro, the $100 gift certificate from Phil's Dream Pit, and a $75 gift card from the Chop House there in Kingsport. All right, as we continue here on the Morning Monster on 640 the BXSM, the Sports Monster. All right, as we continue here on this Monday morning, we spoke about it on Friday that with this Protect College Sports Act, it's really dividing down the line here of, are you pro or against a Super League coming to college football? Specifically college football, not just college athletics, specifically college football. Are you in favor of seeing the SEC and the Big Ten break off, take what they have, maybe even leave a few of them behind and trade them for a couple of other teams, or just taking what they have and then adding a few more teams to probably get to 40 teams there for the Super League? Or are you in favor of what we have now? And I think across the board, most people would say you're in favor of what we have now. The problem is that in this act, it makes it seem as though that's the Big Ten and the SEC who want this to happen. The Big Ten and the SEC have been fairly honest and outspoken in the public eye that they really haven't had their eye on this for a while, that they don't want to get together and then have one league, and then somebody has to then have the power over that. Which means either Greg Sankey and or Tony Petitti have to give up some of their power. Or that's so that one of them two could be the boss over everybody, or they would then get someone else to be the boss over everybody. They'd have to give up some of their power. It's why the commissioner of college football idea has never really moved the needle with me, even though I think it would be a fine idea. I think it could work. It doesn't make any sense for a Greg Sankey or Tony Petitti. They already have so much power. Why would they be in favor of giving up that power to someone else? They're already more powerful than Mark Baker, or the director of the president of the NCAA. They're already more powerful than the college football playoff executive director, Rich Clark. So why would they give up that power to somebody else to take over as a commissioner of college football? So Greg Sankey, the commissioner of the SEC, joined the Paul Feinbaum show on Friday evening talking about a number of different things involved with the Protect College Sports Act, and one of them involved the fact of the Super League conversation. And one of the comments he made was about the fact of he has no interest in a Super League conversation.
2: What seems to be the tipping point in this discussion is this notion, an erroneous notion. I want to be clear about that. And then I shared this with Senator Cruz along with my colleague Tony Petitti. We are not having some conversation about a merger. In fact, Paul, I do not want the SEC network to somehow be confused with the Big Ten network, okay? Just so you and I are clear. I don't think our fans want that. I don't think anybody wants that. I think the debate between the fan bases of the two conferences is outstanding.
0: I agree with him. Nobody wants that. I can't think of a person who would go and say, yes, I'd be in favor of seeing that come to college football. I mentioned on Friday, maybe, and I had this, and this was something I drove in there on Friday about, was the fact that a lot of people say they're college football fans, but what they really mean is they're a fan of their school. So there are a lot of people who say they're Alabama fans and say, but also they're a college football fan. Well, are they more about what's going to be best for Alabama, or are they more about what's best for the sport? Right? If you're an Ohio State fan, are you more about what's best for Ohio State, or are you more about what's best for college football? Yeah, I grew up a Tennessee fan, but I'm a college football fan. I'm about what I think is what's best for the sport. Joey Aguilar playing quarterback for Tennessee's upcoming season was probably what was best for Tennessee in 2026. I was against it because it was what was bad for college football. And I can go down the list of a number of other things that probably would have benefited Tennessee or other schools over the years, but would not have benefited the entire sport. And so maybe if somebody's an Alabama fan, maybe if somebody's an Ohio State fan, maybe if somebody's a Georgia or a Michigan or a Penn State fan or an LSU or Florida or somebody in the SEC Big Ten power schools, they may be like, yeah, why not just break off? Who cares about some mid-level school in the ACC, or some mid-level school in the Big 12, or some sort of group of five school? Who cares? Let's break off and do our own thing. Well, I think most people from the outside would say, no, that'd be hurtful to the entire sport when you look at it. Greg Sankey continued there with Paul Feinbaum on Friday afternoon there on the SEC Network on the Paul Feinbaum Show, saying that really it's outside entities that are pushing the Super League conversation, not the SEC, but also he wants to make it clear, not even our friends at the Big Ten.
3: When you say they approached you about a Super League, can you expound on that at all? Because it's certainly a fascinating concept that they are pushing to a lot of people.
2: Well, the ideas have morphed over time. So just going back through, in some place I have a booklet I was sent from a meeting in February. So the ideas are going to change, and I've decided that I'm going to exercise care in commenting because the edits happen rapidly. The fundamental issue is, where's the right level of decision making in this process? And that speaks to what our president's observed, and that is the opportunity for a group that chose to come together freely in this great nation to have the opportunity to make decisions as that group that's chosen its associations. Not to cede authority for scheduling and playing dates and negotiating and how revenue is distributed or whether or not private equity is brought in to the conversation. That should reside with campuses and conferences, rightly so. And you know what's interesting, Paul, is we've morphed from talking, even in this conversation, from some of the core issues that need to be addressed, the return of national standards, into a discussion about what different entities on the outside are pulling strings to accomplish their agendas rather than solving the core issues in college football. And you can predict the social media fodder that will follow this conversation. That's why I tell people, go read the bill for yourself and make evaluations.
0: That was Greg Sankey talking there with Paul Feinbaum on Friday afternoon. They're on the Paul Feinbaum Show on the SEC Network. And he mentioned a couple of times in there that he does encourage people to go read the bill. Now, I'm a fan of the business of college sports. I am. I'm a fan of trying to understand as much as I can about many different things. I'm sorry to tell you, folks, I will not be reading the 111-page bill of the Protect College Sports Act. I have read several different pieces of it over the last week and some change. I'm probably not going to be making it from page 1 to page 111 at any point in time here in the very near future. But Greg Sankey's pointing out that he feels like that the SEC and the Big Ten have been singled out to an extent. And he didn't appreciate that when he spoke with Senator Ted Cruz, who's obviously one of the co-sponsors of this deal, of this bill, I should say, with Maria Cantwell of Washington, when he spoke with Ted Cruz last Thursday. And when he was talking about why he's against the SEC and the Big Ten, what his opinion are being singled out, this is what he had to say on Friday afternoon.
2: And I think one of the flaws in the bill is to pick a point in time, which is like the most recent tax filings. There are two conferences that had over $1 billion in revenue. And those two conferences are singled out and can't do certain things. One of my observations is, hey, you know what? If we can't do that, make that apply to the ACC and Big 12. Make that apply to the Ohio Valley Conference and my old friends in the Southland Conference. We shouldn't be singled out because we're not having that conversation. On the other side of the coin, we flat know there's groups like Smash Capital, some of these College Sports Tomorrow groups that have formed, private equity groups who've called me, who suggest, hey, here's a Super League. The bill ought to deal with those as well. If it's wrong for the SEC and Big Ten to take that course of action, then we shouldn't be allowing that course of action for anyone.
0: And again, that's what Greg Sankey was saying there on Friday there with Paul Feinbaum there on the SEC Network. So he pushes back on this idea of the Super League conversation. And it's one that's been brought up for numerous years because once the SEC got Texas and Oklahoma, and then the Big Ten responded with adding USC and UCLA, even before we get to the Oregon-Washington part of it, but certainly once it developed to that point, once they made those moves even, everybody was like, well, you're starting to look here. The Big 12 now looks very different. You take Texas and Oklahoma out of the Big 12, that league doesn't have much punch at the top. Even the ACC with Clemson now feels like a little bit of a downturn. Florida State has not been consistent now for 15 years, it feels like. Miami, at the point in time when we were talking about this 4 or 5 years ago, had yet to still play in the ACC title game. Breaking news, they still haven't. They've played in the national title game since entering the ACC. They've actually still yet to play in the eight, or at least to win an ACC championship, I should say, there for Miami. I think they did play in one with Mark Richt there as the head coach of the Hurricanes. But still, all that being the case, those two leagues look differently at the top than what obviously the SEC and the Big Ten did with the addition of those schools. And then it even got even bigger once the Pac-12 fully collapsed and Oregon and Washington landed in the Big Ten. And then, yes, even though there were still other schools in the Pac-12 that landed in both the Big 12 and the ACC, Colorado, Utah, Arizona, Arizona State going to the Big 12, Stanford and Cal going to the ACC, those two leagues just don't feel like they're up to the same level of what the main two leagues, the SEC and the Big 10, are. And so with that, that leaves people the question and a lot of people the observation that we're on the path to the Super League, that these two leagues are going to break off. And to be fair to the people who make that observation and to sort of push back on a few things that Greg Sankey had to say on Friday, remember, the reason why that the SEC and the Big Ten have all this power when it comes to the college football playoff was a few years ago when they were having the debate about what the playoff should look like. The SEC and the Big Ten stood up and said, you know what? If you guys don't want to go with what we want, then we'll just take our ball and go home. We'll go do our own thing. And the Big 12 and the ACC and the other group of five commissioners in Notre Dame were like, no, don't do that. Come on now. And that's why now all decision-making power of the CFP belongs in the hands of Sankey and Petitti. So if they threatened it then, that's why people are still wary of it being threatened again. Now, I said then, I'll say it again now, that you can make a strong case. The other leagues probably should have called their bluff on it. All right, you really want to do that? You really want to take the SEC and the Big Ten off on your own thing and just not worry about the other eight power conference leagues or Notre Dame or anything else? Is that really what you want to do? Because if Greg Sankey's saying is true and they have no interest in a Super League, well, if you create your own playoff and it involves just your two leagues, then I think we know what we have there. So if you really didn't have any interest in that, then maybe they should have called their bluff. Now, you can't go back in time. You've already given them the power. But I think it's the bottom line of one of two things. One, either Greg Sankey's not being really truthful about this and to say that, you know what, maybe we've had interest in certain avenues to a Super League. Maybe we don't want to call it that, but we've had our own ideas about what we'd like to see with that. Or two, the rest of the college football commissioners made a massive mistake in bending the knee a few years back. I think it's probably a mix of both when it comes down to it. Now, when I look at this all of this bill, I've said it before, I think the bill for the most part has a lot of things I think that are good for college sports. I also think the bill does miss the mark in a few places. But as Nick Saban said when testifying last week at the Capitol Hill, you're not going to hit on everything. There's not going to be a perfect bill that's going to be perfect for everybody on every single issue. And so I understand where Greg Sankey's coming from. I understand where he feels like it feels like the SEC and the Big Ten are specifically being singled out on a number of different issues there in this bill. But I think it also needs to take probably a little bit of some self-awareness to say there's some understanding of why that is the case, that they're being singled out to an extent. And that, those are some things there that it didn't feel like to an extent he was really... Understanding is not the right word because Greg Sankey's too smart of a man not to understand it. Not admitting is probably the right way to describe it on Friday. He wasn't admitting that, you know what, there's a reason of this, there's a reason of that with all of that there moving forward for Greg Sankey and the SEC, along with the Big Ten as well, in this Protect College Sports bill. 8:30 here on this Monday morning as we continue on the Morning Monster and 640 WXSM. Virginia Tech received a $75 million donation, anonymously so, last Thursday. The largest donation in the school's history, topping the previous highest one, which they had received in December, which was $20 million. What could this mean, and what does it mean for James Franklin and the Hokies football program moving forward in the ACC, as well as also in college football on the national scale? We'll talk about that as we continue right here on the Morning Monster and 640 the BXSM.
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16: Happy Monday, everybody. Looking at some muggy weather and temperatures well into the 80s here today. So very summer-like pattern today, about 87 degrees. We'll look for some late afternoon showers and thundershowers that will pop up here. There is a risk factor for some flooding today. Flood watch in effect for northeast Tennessee, although it looks like the heavier rain may set up just west of the Tri-Cities this afternoon. From Storm Team Low Weather, I'm meteorologist Jeremy Eisenzoff.
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0: 8:35 on this Monday morning as we continue on the Morning Monster and 6:40 the BXSM, the Sports Monster. 101.5 WQTHD2 as well. So as we're along here on this Monday morning, we're going to get the Deb Williams of AutoWeek.com at 9:10. Also Brandon Cross, Senior Director of Competition and of Drag Race, there at Bristol Motor Speedway, going to join us at 9:30 in the final hour of the show. We touched on a little bit Friday morning. The news came out Thursday afternoon that Virginia Tech had received $75 million in a donation from a Virginia Tech family, an anonymous four-generation Virginia Tech family, on Thursday, and that it was earmarked for most of it to head towards athletics. Now, with most of it heading towards athletics, that means most of it is heading towards Virginia Tech football. Now, remember, they had already received in December what was their previous largest donation for Virginia Tech in any donation, but also specifically athletics, in $20 million. So over the last 7 months, they've received $95 million in just those two donations alone, not even considering any other donations that they have received during that time. But just those two donations alone, that's $95 million. So you look at it there for Virginia Tech, and you already were starting to think about the Hokies as of, okay, you now have James Franklin as your coach. So Frank Beamer retires in 2015, and to be fair to Frank, even at the end, though, you weren't competing for the ACC. You weren't competing with Dabo Swinney in the early years of Clemson. You weren't competing with what Jimbo Fisher had going on at Florida State. You were kind of competing with David Cutcliffe at Duke. You were competing against that kind of likes of the middle class of the ACC. You were no longer in the top class of the ACC. Then Justin Fuente came in from Memphis, who had had success there with the Tigers, and immediately had Virginia Tech in the ACC title game in year number one in 2016. But when that was thought to be the sort of moment of where you're starting to build moving forward, That ended up actually being the high water mark of Justin Fuentes' tenure in Blacksburg. As from that point on, it was pretty disappointing across the board with what Justin Fuente did in with Virginia Tech. Now, there's a lot of recruiting parts of that that left many fans underwhelmed, specifically across the state of Virginia. But just looking at the on-field product, they went from 10-4 to 9-4 to 6-7, 8-5, 5-6, and then in 2021, they were 5-5 during the season. And once they lost that fifth game to Miami, 38-26, they decided to make a change. After they lost to Miami, they decided to make the change to go towards an interim head coach, which actually ended up being J.C. Price, now the defensive line coach for ETSU, was that interim head coach for the Hokies to wrap up that season. So Justin Fuente was let go, and they went out and hired Brent Pry, a Virginia Tech man. Former player there, former assistant there, spent a long time on the staffs of James Franklin at Vanderbilt and also at Penn State as a defensive coordinator. And he came in and immediately changed the way Virginia Tech was recruiting in the state of Virginia. Immediately changed the way they were recruiting in the state of Virginia. To where now they actually had relationships with high school coaches in the state. That didn't mean that immediately, though, it was going to turn into winning. Year one, 3-8. Year two, 7-6. Remember, in 2023, they were heading out of 2023. They even kind of, to an extent, overachieved. There was a lot of people who thought, hey, maybe Virginia Tech's still probably a year away from going to a bowl game. He's really tearing this thing down to the studs. He's remaking this entire thing. And then on the field, they went 5-3 in the ACC. They started that season 2-4 in the first six games, which included being, at that point in time, I think, 1-1 in the ACC. And then they won in the regular season four of their last six games, including winning on the road at Virginia, winning on the road at Boston College, beating Wake Forest and Syracuse at home. And so they did all of that. Finished 5-3 in the league, went 6-6 overall, went to the Military Bowl, and then trounced Tulane after Willie Fritz had left for the job at Houston, and they were 7-6, and it felt like there was a lot of momentum for Virginia Tech heading into that offseason. Virginia Tech was sort of a flavor of the month kind of team to watch for as a sleeper in the ACC heading into 2024. And then all that changed. In week one, in Nashville, against Vanderbilt. When they lost to the Commodores that day in overtime, people started looking at them as a little bit different, as, oh, I'm not sure this actually is going to work. If you're losing to Vanderbilt, who had not yet shown much of a pulse under Clark Lee, and they had an unknown quarterback in Diego Pavia in his first start, now obviously we know how it all played out later on, that's where doubt started to really creep in for Brent Pry and the Hokies. That the fan base started to turn on him was that day there in Nashville. And then, 3 weeks later, they really started to turn on him when they lost at home to Rutgers. And then they lost the heartbreaker on the Friday night when, you know, you could argue they should have won, should have lost, whatever, at Miami. They lost. Then they responded, though. They responded and won their next three games. On the road to Stanford in blowout fashion. Blew away Boston College at home. Beat a good Georgia Tech team at home 21-6. And it felt like, hey, here we go. He's got them back in a good position. They're 5-3. They're now 3-1 in the ACC. But then disaster struck in November. And they lost three straight games at Syracuse in overtime, home to Clemson, at Duke. They beat a bad Virginia squad and then got hammered by Minnesota in the Duke's Mayo Bowl and finished the season 6-7. And he went into 2025 with one of the hottest seats in America, Brent Pry did, and immediately it got hotter as they lost to South Carolina in Atlanta in week one, led against Vanderbilt early but went on to lose in blowout fashion at home at night at Lane Stadium, and then at home at night at Lane Stadium in week three, got blown out by Old Dominion, and it was fairly apparent then that was all she wrote. He got three games. That's been Virginia Tech since Frank Beamer retired. No consistency, no real identity, and no real juice. Even at Lane Stadium, one of the great home environments in the sports, it doesn't matter worth a hill of beans to play at Lane Stadium right now. It just doesn't. I joked about it last year, and I didn't mean it to be mean-spirited. I meant it to be truthful, that it doesn't matter to play at Lane Stadium anymore, at least not recently. It didn't matter to play at Lane Stadium under Justin Fuente, and it didn't matter to play at Lane Stadium under Brent Pry. And that's not new. This is what happens to a lot of schools that hit a rough patch. It did not matter to play at Neyland Stadium under Derek Dooley. It did not matter to play at Neyland Stadium under Jeremy Pruitt. To most of his era, it didn't matter to play at Neyland Stadium under Butch Jones. Lane Stadium's not been a home field advantage. Inner Sandman does not move the needle right now. At some point, somebody's got to change that. James Franklin, on paper, is a phenomenal hire for Virginia Tech. What he did at Vanderbilt and what he consistently did at Penn State. Now, you can argue, yeah, but he never won the big game. He only beat Ohio State once. Fine. If you're Virginia Tech and you can get James Franklin winning 9 and 10 games consistently, it's a home run. It is a home run hire. Two reasons. One, that's not who you are, and it's not who you've been recently. Two, that gets you in contention in the ACC. And if this playoff does end up expanding, that gets you in a contention for the college football playoff. And that's what James Franklin's done at Penn State, and even in a very short time span at Vanderbilt. 9-10 wins is what you can expect on a consistent basis. Every once in a while, they'll pop at 11 or 12. Every once in a while, they'll also take a dip down to 6 or 7. But consistently, if you're giving it a 7-year span, you're going to get 9-10 wins in almost 5 of those 7 seasons. That's who James Franklin's been. And he did that at Penn State where, let's be honest, in investment, he was running behind Ohio State. In investment, he was running behind Michigan. In investment, he was running behind Oregon when they came in the league. And remember when he joined Penn State and joined up in the Big Ten, Michigan State was rolling under Mark D'Antonio. Wisconsin was rolling at the back end of Brett Bielema, took a pause for a moment, then got back to rolling under Paul Christ. And he outlasted all those guys. And so now you take him into a league that, one, is easier. It just is. Competition-wise, it's easier. And two, you're giving him investment unlike most of the league has. Not everybody, but unlike most of the league. He has investment that really only a handful of other teams can even think about. Miami, Clemson, Florida State, Louisville, SMU. And when I'm saying think about, I'm not even saying those are getting $75 million donations. I'm saying they can at least think about money that they can offer to players. Those 5 schools. North Carolina, yeah, they want to invest in football. Belichick showed on the field. Everybody else? No. There's nothing to ever prove that any of them can actually show that they truly invest in football. Congrats, Virginia and Duke, and playing in the title game last year. That's not where you live. And guess what? They all, both of them schools, invest more now than they ever have before. But what Virginia Tech's talking about right now is still on a different level. That's why there's a real thought process to the fact that James Franklin's going to go into Blacksburg, and whether it's immediately or not, is going to have consistent, sustained success with that program. I'm not here telling you they're going to win national titles. I don't believe that's going to be the case. I am here telling you they're going to compete for the ACC consistently, and they're going to be in the college football playoff conversation consistently. Maybe not in 2026, but it's coming. It's coming for them in a very near future that it is going to be knocking on the door there for Virginia Tech again. And good. It should be. I'm from Southwest Virginia. I did not grow up a Virginia Tech fan. Let me make that abundantly clear right here, right now. I did not grow up a fan of the program, but it's fun to see Lane Stadium matter. And it hasn't mattered now for a number of years. And here's the thing, their fans show up for the most part. Big game, they're there. Clemson's in town, Florida State's in town, Miami's in town, Georgia Tech's in town. Notre Dame's coming in for one of their ACC games, North Carolina. They're going to be there. James Franklin's going to have success at Virginia Tech. He was going to have success even before somebody donated $75 million. But his success is going to look like different now moving forward with that. Because we've seen it at Indiana to obviously a national championship level recently. We've seen it at Texas Tech to a college football playoff level recently. And we've even seen it inside the ACC. Why is SMU in the ACC money? Why is Louisville moving the needle in transfer portal recruiting in football like they never have before? Money. Now, do I think James Franklin walks in and he's the best coach in the ACC? I don't. Right now, I don't think you can put James Franklin above Mario Cristobal. It doesn't feel like, and I don't love either one of them personally as people. I'd still have a tough time putting Franklin above Dabo, and I understand that it certainly doesn't feel like Dabo's in a good place at the moment, but we don't know what the future holds. I've got a lot of respect for Jeff Brohm at Louisville, but probably still put Franklin above him. It feels like Virginia Tech is one of these teams that's about to pop in the very near future, and it may not be on the field this year. But when you're talking about the transfer portal in January of 2027, I think maroon and orange is a color shade that you may want to keep an eye on there in Blacksburg for players that may be looking for a home with a lot of money to spend and obviously a coach with plenty of experience. 8:50 on this Monday morning as we continue on the Morning Monster and 6:40 the BXSM. Step out for a break. Wrap up hour number three after this when we return. The ACC and the SEC, along with ESPN, announced the challenge games for this upcoming basketball season for the men and the women on Friday afternoon. We'll tell you where Tennessee's heading, as we already told you on Friday morning, where at Little they were going to be going, or at least who they'll be facing. They'll get to play in Knoxville, I should say, on the men's side. But where the women will be heading, they're in their Lady Vols SEC-ACC challenge matchup as well. As we continue in the Morning Monster and 6:40 to the XSM.
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26: A dog? 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
16: Happy Monday, everybody. Looking at some muggy weather and temperatures well into the 80s here today. So very summer-like pattern today, about 87 degrees. We'll look for some late afternoon showers and thundershowers that will pop up here. There is a risk factor for some flooding today. Flood watch in effect for northeast Tennessee, although it looks like the heavier rain may set up just west of the Tri-Cities this afternoon. From Storm Team Low Weather, I'm meteorologist Jeremy Eisenhoff.
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0: 8:54 here on this Monday morning. So we told you on Friday morning, John Rothstein, CBS Sports College Basketball Insider, was reporting that the ACC-SEC Challenge matchups would have Tennessee hosting Florida State this upcoming season. On paper, certainly a little bit underwhelming for Tennessee, right? You're looking for, you want to see Duke, North Carolina as your top two choices. If you don't get one of those two, then you want to see a Louisville. I think you'd put Clemson in that grouping. Obviously, they're already playing North Carolina State in the out-of-conference matchup, so they were off the board. But I think you probably were hoping for at least one of those four teams. You don't end up with any of those four as you end up getting Florida State there in the challenge this upcoming season. Miami even probably would be in that top group there as well, with Clemson and Louisville in that tier two. But you end up getting Florida State as Duke gets Florida for a second straight year, this time in Gainesville. Arkansas gets North Carolina in Chapel Hill as John Calipari finally gets a marquee game in the SEC-ACC Challenge. Kentucky doesn't get either Duke or Carolina, which means they sort of get to the top of the picks of the next grouping, which they can't get Louisville, which leaves them with a matchup against Virginia. Virginia should be up there as well. I'm sorry. Virginia, certainly in Tier 2, would be in that next grouping behind Duke and Carolina. I think a lot of people would have been interested in a Virginia rematch of that NCAA tournament round of 32 game. But Kentucky sort of gets top billing. Once you take Duke and Carolina off the board to where the – I think there's a lot more teams for the ACC to be interested in playing in than the SEC. So you want to do Duke-Carolina first. And if you want a Duke-Florida rematch, then that's off the board. And then if you want Arkansas to finally get a marquee game, and so that leaves only North Carolina for them, okay, then you got to go to Kentucky next. Well, they just played Clemson 2 years ago. You can't do Louisville because that's already an out-of-conference game for them. That leaves Virginia, North Carolina State, and Miami. Which one out of those three really moves the needle at all? Probably Virginia, with what Ryan Odom and the Cavaliers are doing in recent years there and since he took over this past season. So Virginia is who Kentucky gets. Then you look around the rest of the SEC. You got Tennessee. You got Alabama. You've got, when you look at those top-tier teams, Texas, who obviously hit the portal hard under Sean Miller this past season. And I think you probably, even though Stephen Pearl and the Tigers didn't make the tournament, you probably put Auburn in that next grouping. That's four schools on the SEC for what is really three schools for the SEC. I mean, for the ACC, excuse me. And for Tennessee's sake, they just did a home-and-home the last 2 years of Louisville. Were they going to want to do that again in the SEC-ACC Challenge? Unlikely. They already had an out-of-conference game scheduled against North Carolina State, so the Wolfpack were off the board. That left Miami as really the only other option out of that Tier 2 for Tennessee. So then as you move down to the rest of the grouping, They end up giving Alabama to Miami, therefore the Crimson Tide. For Auburn, they end up getting Clemson. And then for Texas, they are the ones who end up getting Louisville. As the Longhorns will play the Cardinals there on December the 1st. North Carolina State ended up getting South Carolina. A little bit underwhelming there for Justin Gainey and the Wolfpack. And obviously Tennessee gets Florida State. So probably not the matchup anybody was hoping for, but that is the way it ends up playing out there for Tennessee. They are back home this year after being on the road at Syracuse last season. For the Lady Vols, the matchups on the women's side of things during the SEC-ACC Challenge were announced on Friday as well. On Wednesday, December 2nd, Stanford will travel to Auburn. Florida will host Miami. Georgia will go to SMU. LSU will go to North Carolina in one of the marquee games. North Carolina State will go to Ole Miss. And Louisville will travel to Texas. And then on Thursday, December the 3rd, Georgia Tech will go to Alabama. Arkansas will host Wake Forest. Clemson will go to Kentucky. Virginia will travel to Mississippi State. Florida State will host Missouri. Oklahoma travels to Syracuse. South Carolina goes on the road to Duke once again. Texas A&M travels to Cal. Notre Dame goes to Vanderbilt. And Tennessee will travel to Blacksburg to take on Virginia Tech. Remember, the Hokies got two Lady Vols in the transfer portal. Lauren Hurst and, I can see number 33. What was number 33's name? It'll come to me. But they got two of them. Therefore, the Lady Vols in the portal. So they'll be the Lady Vols going up against a couple of their former players. They're in that challenge this year. The Lady Vols are on the road for a second straight season. Now, there's no rules against that. It's not what they want to do, but sometimes that does end up happening. So the Lady Vols are on the road for a second straight year. They went to Stanford last season. Now this year they go to Blacksburg to take on Virginia Tech. 3 hours down, one more to go here on a Monday. Deb Williams of AutoWiki.com is next. 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
4: The Chicago Bears may be headed to Indiana. And then again, what's in a name? 10 NFL teams don't actually play in the city they're named after. The Jets and Giants don't play in New York. The real headline, Indiana is reportedly willing to throw $1 billion at the Bears to move. NFL owners always tell us they want championships. What they really want is the same thing everybody wants. Free money. Back up the trucks. I'm John Lund.
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16: Warm and humid this afternoon, 87 degrees. Watching for some scattered rain showers and storms to pop up through the heating of the afternoon. Potentially some heavier rain. Looks like may set up just west of the Tri-Cities. Any travel towards Knoxville, maybe over the Cumberland Plateau, could see some slow-moving heavy downpours there. Meanwhile, a rain risk will increase for Tuesday. Temperatures in the low 80s. From Storm Team Low Weather, I'm meteorologist Jeremy Eisenhoff.
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0: Time for a Monster Sports update on this Monday morning. I'm Jacob Towns on 640 the BXSM, the sports monster. Over the weekend in the NBA Finals, it was the Knicks taking game 2 of the NBA Finals as they were able to hang on over the Spurs 105-104 in game 2 on Friday night in San Antonio. Knicks take both games on the road. Game 3 tonight at Madison Square Garden with the Knicks in the driver's seat there towards an NBA title. In the Stanley Cup Finals, Saturday night had Game 3, the first game in Las Vegas. It was a back-and-forth affair that had the Golden Knights score 4 goals in the second period, then the Hurricanes respond with 4 goals of their own in the third period. Ended up going to double overtime with the Golden Knights pulling out the win, 5-4. They lead the series 2-1. MLB scores on Sunday. Braves take down the Pirates 3-2 as the Cardinals over the Reds 5-3. In college baseball in the Super Regionals this weekend, 6 teams already

0: on a win, they'll be moving on to Omaha as well. Denny Hamlin takes his second straight victory and also his second straight win at Michigan on Sunday as he, on the restart with about 48 laps to go, just dominated the race from there on out, winning by 10 seconds. Hamlin now picks up his 63rd career NASCAR Cup Series win, tying him with his old teammate, the late Kyle Busch, there for ninth all-time in NASCAR Cup Series history. There was a bad wreck down the stretch of the race between Christopher Bell and Chase Elliott. Joe Gibbs, team owner of JGR, says that Christopher Bell is dealing with wrist and ankle injuries and will have to evaluate him during the week. Also, Richard Childress spoke with the media on Saturday about Kyle Busch, saying he'd hoped to reveal a new Kyle Busch extension this weekend in Michigan. They'd already met about it prior to his death on May 21st. As Richard Childress said in the press conference on Saturday morning, that they have certainly had a tough couple weeks there as a team. As Richard said, he hasn't even slept well in recent weeks there for the NASCAR team owner that Kyle Busch was on the team of at his passing last month. Also on Friday, NASCAR Hall of Fame driver and also longtime announcer and father of Dale Jarrett, Ned Jarrett, passing away at the age of 93. It's JT Poston, the former Western Carolina Catamount, winning the Memorial Tournament on the PGA Tour on Sunday with a two-hole playoff victory of Ryan Gerard. Poston was the 54-hole leader. He did not have a great Sunday, but he was able to hold on and take the victory there in the second hole of the playoff as Poston picks up his fourth career PGA Tour win. Kentucky Derby winner Golden Tempo takes the Belmont Stakes on Saturday as they win the third leg of the Triple Crown race. So Golden Tempo takes the first and third legs here in 2026. It's Alexander Zverev winning the French Open for his first Grand Slam title of his tennis career. Also, Stacey King, three-time NBA champion of the Chicago Bulls, also longtime broadcaster there for the team, passed away on Sunday at the age of 59. That's your Monster Sports Update here on this Monday morning as we continue on 640 the BXSM, the Sports Monster.
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1: Happy Monday, everybody. Looking at some muggy weather and temperatures well into the 80s here today. So very summer-like pattern today. About 87 degrees. We'll look for some late afternoon showers and thundershowers that will pop up here. There is a risk factor for some flooding today. Flood watch in effect for northeast Tennessee, although it looks like the heavier rain may set up just west of the Tri-Cities this afternoon. From Storm Team Low Weather, I'm meteorologist Jeremy Eisenhoff.
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3: 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Big recruiting weekend for Tennessee football as they pick up a few commits, beginning with the Oak Ridge native, the tight end Malik Howard, committed to Tennessee on Saturday morning as he's one of the top tight end targets in the 2027 high school football recruiting class. Also, the Vols added JUCO defensive lineman and Christian Mays, who committed to Tennessee from Northeast Mississippi State Community College on Saturday morning. And then on Sunday evening, they got a defensive back from Cherokee Bluff High School in Flowery Branch, Georgia, Dylan Haley, committing to Tennessee on Sunday evening. He chooses Tennessee over Ole Miss, among other programs in the SEC. In Tennessee baseball news, they have a new pitching coach. Josh Elander and the Vols made the announcement on Saturday morning that Austin Knight, who has spent the past 5 years as the pitching coach at East Carolina, will come over to Knoxville to take over as the pitching coach there for the Vols after five terrific seasons as the pitching coach in Greenville, North Carolina with the Pirates. They also got good news over the weekend that Levi Clark announces officially that he will be returning to Tennessee baseball in 2027 now for his junior seasons. He had 261 with 23 homers and 78 RBI in the last two seasons as a catcher and first baseman for the Vols. Also on Friday morning, it was Stone Lawless, the catcher, announcing he'd be back for 2027 as well. Manny Marin, the shortstop, will not be returning to Tennessee. He's got two options. He's either going to enter the transfer portal, or if he does get drafted a spot that he likes, he will go professional, but he will not be returning to Tennessee for a third season in Knoxville. They do announce that they have their first transfer commit there for the Vols in Braden Kersey, who's coming over from Mercer, where he was one of the top players in the Southern Conference this past season. He was a first-team All-SoCon player as a designated hitter. He was a two-way player there for the Bears, hitting .325 at the plate. Was also a 5-4 record on the mound this season there for Mercer. Tennessee men's basketball team will play Florida State in the ACC-SEC Challenge this upcoming season. That game will take place on Tuesday, December 1st. For the Lady Vols, they will take on Virginia Tech, which means they'll actually take on two of their former players who transferred to Virginia Tech this past season. They're in the transfer portal. That game will take place on December 3rd this season in Blacksburg. The Tennessee-Florida State men's game will take place in Knoxville. Appalachian League scores on Saturday, as they did not play on Sunday, was Elizabethan over Greenville 16-3, Pulaski defeating Johnson City 11-6, and Kingsport falling to Burlington 7-4. And weather is going to end up pushing the 2026 NHRA New England Nationals, presented by B Pro Auto Top Fuel, and their Funny Car Finals to Bristol this weekend. So not only will the Bristol Dragway for Thunder Valley Nationals this weekend have those races throughout this upcoming weekend, they'll now also have a couple of the races to wrap up the previous week from New England taking place this weekend as well. The schedule is still being made official there for what all that will look like this weekend there at Thunder Valley. 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
3: Heading into the final hour of Monday here on the Morning Monster on 640 WXSM, the Sports Monster, 101.5 WQTHD2 as well. As we continue here on this Monday morning, as we roll along here on this Monday, Jacob Townsend with you. We're going to have Brandon Cross, the Senior Director of Competition and Dragway there at Bristol Motor Speedway, join us at 9:30 at the bottom of the hour as they get set for the Thunder Valley Nationals this weekend there at Bristol Motor Speedway. But as always, on a Monday morning, we start off the final hour being joined by Deb Williams of AutoWeek.com. This week, recapping what happened in Michigan with Denny Hamlin taking his second straight win there on the NASCAR Cup Series schedule, and also his second straight win at Michigan as he won there last year as well. Deb Williams now joining us here on the Morning Monster. Deb, good morning. Thanks as always for the time. Hope you're doing well.
5: Good morning. Yes, thank you. Doing quite well. And it was definitely an interesting day at Michigan yesterday.
3: Certainly so. Denny Hamlin gets the win. He's not good on restarts, is what we were talking about last week, right? Well, he did okay on a restart yesterday with about 38 laps to go. He came up from behind. He was about fourth or fifth place at the start of the restart, and then in the blink of an eye, he was in domination the rest of the way there at Michigan on his way to his second win in a row, also his third win of the season, but also his 63rd career NASCAR Cup Series win.
5: That's right, and that 63 career win tied him with Kyle Busch for ninth on the all-time win list. But in doing that, in getting that victory, he also recorded his largest ever margin of victory. It looked more like a Shane Van Gisbergen margin of victory, sure, on a road course, because it was over 10 seconds. So that was quite an accomplishment for Denny Hamlin, and it's the second straight week that he's had to come from the back to the front to win the race, because last week at Nashville, he jumped the start of the race when he was on the pole, and this week he won the pole, and then they made some unapproved adjustments, and he had to go to the rear. I thought it was interesting that actually the first two drivers had unapproved adjustments on their cars and had to go to the rear of the field, and yet they came back up and finished first and second, with second being Erik Jones.
3: Yes, and also Denny at the beginning of the race, not only did he already had to move back, he didn't start off great. He was a little shaky there at the beginning. I know Dale Jr. and Steve Letarte were talking about it there on the broadcast. They were kind of worried about him. He wasn't alone in that. There was a number of cars a little shaky there at the beginning, specifically Connor Zilich in the first 10 laps. But Denny was able to get everything under control, and obviously he had one of, if not the best car on the track there by the end with the dominant finish.
5: That's true. He was loose at the beginning of the race, just like Connor Zilich was. Connor, you know, spun twice in the first eight laps or nine laps, and they were fighting that. A lot of them were fighting that condition yesterday. But, you know, that's the symbol of a good team, is when you can continue to work on the car, you know what's wrong. And I don't think people should forget that these major teams have what they call war rooms back at the shop. So they've got a team of engineers in there on every race day and looking at data and discussion with the crew chief and the engineer at the track. So they have an idea of what they need to do on each pit stop. The goal, of course, or the objective, or the challenge, I guess I should say, is whether or not you can make those adjustments in time before you get yourself in trouble.
3: And it was interesting yesterday, so I'm watching the broadcast there on Prime, and Letarte and Dale Jr. in the broadcast after Denny gets the win, and obviously it's back-to-back wins for him with the win in Nashville last week, back-to-back wins at Michigan, as we said a moment ago, 63 now wins in his career. And Steve makes the comment that he thinks Denny Hamlin's driving better right now than he ever has during his career, which is saying something, obviously, about a guy that probably should have won the title a year ago in 2025. But he certainly, at this point in the calendar, feels like the guy that's driving the best right now in NASCAR in 2026. I know Tyler Reddick's still in first in the points, but number 11's catching up to a point to where nobody really thought anybody would with the historic start that Tyler Reddick got off to here in 2026.
5: That's very true. And with that, with Tyler Reddick being involved in the first nine car crash, excuse me, that allowed Denny Hamlin, since he won, to cut into that point deficit. And now he trails Tyler by 51 points. He gained a little more than 40 points on Tyler yesterday. But I want to go back to what you talked about Denny Hamlin and what Steve Letarte said about Denny Hamlin driving the best of his career. He's driving really smart. And if you go back and watch that restart, the final restart, you see how Denny Hamlin, or why Denny Hamlin, is currently so successful and driving the best of his career. That was a very calculated move that he made because, you know, initially when that restart occurred, it looked like maybe they had an advantage on him, but when you analyze it, he was just laying back to see what they were going to do and see which would be the best way for him to go to make his move, and he backed off to make sure he wasn't going to get caught up in anything if they got tangled up. And then when he saw the opening and the way he needed to go, he took it, went to the low side, passed both of them, and took the lead, and then pulled away. So I think Denny Hamlin is a much more calculating driver now than he ever has been in his career. And I think that's the reason he's so successful now. And he kind of goes back to the old Neil Bonnet school of thinking, and that was Neil Bonnet said that normally a driver peaks between ages 35 and 45. He said, you know, there's always exceptions to every rule, but it takes a driver that long to learn their racecraft. Of course, back when Neil Bonnet made this statement, you didn't have 14-year-olds and 13-year-olds driving late models. But, you know, there is a thing. It takes a time to learn a racecraft, just like it takes a time for a person to learn in their profession. And you know, Denny Hamlin's at the top of his game right now.
3: Deb Williams of AutoWeek.com joining us here on the Morning Monster and 640 the BXSM. Obviously, win number 63, as you mentioned earlier, tying him there with obviously his longtime teammate, but also ended up obviously being competitor there in Kyle Busch and a rival there with him and Denny. And obviously, Denny did a tribute there to Kyle after the victory with the flag that he had made with the number 18, the hat he was wearing there afterwards as well. I know that relationship between those two was certainly not always perfect, even as teammates, but you can certainly see that Denny is certainly doing a lot of stuff in respect and certainly in sort of memory of Kyle with these honors that he continues to rack up, and certainly in the last few weeks since Kyle obviously passing on May 21st.
5: That's true, and, you know, it's a different situation when you have to go through life's adversities. And in the last few months, yeah. Denny Hamlin, you know, losing his father in December, it changes you, and it makes you more sensitive to people's feelings. And, you know, I think Denny looks at his three children, and he looks now at Braxton and Lennox growing up without a father. And, you know, when you relate as people rather than teammates, you tend to have a different understanding of people. And I think with Denny Hamlin, it's respect is what it is. He respects what Kyle has done or did during his career. And I think that's what it is with a lot of people that have come forward now talking about how Kyle helped them. You know, Daniel Suarez made a big point of that when he won the 600. And so I think with Denny, it's a respect, and then the sympathy and the empathy for Samantha and Braxton and Lennox. So it's a racing community. It's kind of like, you know, any community, you may fight among yourselves, but when the outside comes in, you'll stand together. And I think that's basically what the racing community is doing when it comes to Kyle Busch.
3: Let's move around a couple of the other drivers from yesterday. Carson Hocevar, obviously another good finish, another top five finish, but certainly not without some controversy. He and Bubba Wallace have some words after the race there yesterday, as Carson certainly drove like Carson yesterday, aggressive and certainly causing some issues. He had plenty of fans there in Michigan, his home state, but he did not make any friends out there on the track on Sunday afternoon.
5: No, he didn't. And I thought when Prime had Bubba Wallace on, after he had had his conversation with Hocevar and he explained to him, you know, what he said to him about, you're fast, you know, a lot of us are jealous of you because you're fast, but he reiterated to him something Kevin Harvick had said to him 4 or 5 years ago, and that was that he was wrecking a lot of people. I can't say it the way Bubba said it
3: correct.
5: On the air.
3: I got you.
5: But he said, you know, you got to stop doing it. He said, the reason we're finishing better than you is because we're not doing what you're doing. And you've got to stop wrecking. He said, we're jealous of you because you're so fast and because you can do what you do, but we out finish you because of you keep wrecking stuff. And, you know, that's what most young drivers that have to come in, they have to learn. That goes back to learning the racecraft. And I always remember something Ricky Rudd said to me one time, and I come to think of it, I think it was at Michigan. And he said, you know, if you'll notice, the really successful drivers wreck a lot when they're young because of their aggressiveness. And once they learn to control that aggressiveness, then that's when they become successful. If they don't learn to control the aggressiveness, then all they continue to do is wreck cars. And, you know, I thought Carson Hocevar interestingly addressed it on Prime after the race when he said, you know, it's hard for him. He looks at it like, oh, I can get these three cars at one time. And it's hard for him to disengage that mind thought and go, okay, I'll pick them off one at a time. So it just, again, he's got to learn how to control his aggressiveness and when he can get two and when he can get one, you know. Look at what happened with Chase Elliott yesterday. He thought he was just going to pass Christopher Bell and take second, and instead he wound up having a vicious crash with Christopher Bell in turn four. So it took them a little over 20 minutes to repair the wall. They had to stop the race. So, you know, nothing is guaranteed in racing. That's the best way I could put it.
3: Yes, and you bring up that wreck there between Elliott and Bell. Obviously a scary crash there, as you said, but also as Joe Gibbs announced there after the post-race in his press conference after Denny's win, Christopher dealing with some injuries with the wrist and the ankle due to the effects of that crash.
5: Right, and, you know, I was just actually looking to see if Joe Gibbs Racing had published anything on their X feed this morning updating about Christopher Bell's injuries, and I don't see anything as of yet. So I'm sure he's in the doctors this morning getting evaluated.
3: Obviously, some more sad news in the NASCAR community on Friday. Ned Jarrett passing away at the age of 93. I know, Deb, you had a couple of things there about Ned, not only on AutoWeek.com over the weekend, but also on your social media feed there on X at DebWilliams72, where you talked about some things there with your relationship with Ned, where it even involved your mother in a story there with the passing of Ned Jarrett. Obviously, a great driver, longtime broadcaster, but also a part of a family of NASCAR there, obviously, with his son Dale as well.
5: Yes, Ned was a very, very special person, and there's one thing that Ned always wanted to make sure everyone knew, and that was that he was a Christian. And he was always welcoming to everyone. He was a fabulous ambassador for the sport. He paved the way for race car drivers to have a broadcasting career after they finished. He stepped away from driving at a very young age, age 34. And first job was with Universal Racing Network in the 60s and started his own syndicated show. He later was the promoter at Hickory Motor Speedway, where he started his racing career and won his first race. But yeah, Ned was a very special friend. He helped me with my mom at Stocks for Tots the last Christmas that she was alive. She was 96, and she came with me and sat beside me in her wheelchair. And when it came time for us to leave, Ned helped me get the wheelchair and all back in the car and helped me load Mother into the car. And, you know, it was great that she recognized everybody that night. She recognized Ned and Bobby Allison and Butch Mock and a lot of the competitors who were there. And then it was really fun. I never thought about Ned knowing how to clog or buck dance, whichever way you want to call it. And when I was at the wedding reception for his daughter Patty, when Patty and Jimmy Makar got married, and I don't remember what song was playing, and I started clogging. My parents called it buck dancing. That's the reason I go back and forth. And I started clogging, and next thing I know, Ned Jarrett's out there clogging with me. So that is a very pleasant memory. But yeah, he was a very special person. His family was very special, and, you know, he will be greatly missed, even though he hadn't been able to be active in the last probably 5 years, you know, as far as attending NASCAR Hall of Fame events and NMPA Hall of Fame events and all. But, he will definitely be missed. He definitely put a large mark on this sport. There's no doubt about that. And, of course, if anybody wants a cherished memory there of him calling the final lap of the 1993 Daytona 500. And they told him, they said, call it as a father, don't call it as an analyst. And when he felt bad about it, because he had always worked hard to not be prejudiced when Dale was driving and Glenn, and he actually went to Dale Earnhardt the next race. He was there and apologized to Dale for calling it the way he did. And Earnhardt told him, said, don't worry about it, I'm a father too.
3: Yeah.
5: So, you know, he just professional and a very special, wonderful man.
3: Certainly
5: one of
3: so.
5: Six children, grew up on a 300-acre farm.
3: Wow. And phenomenal stories there. And obviously, there's so many of them about him that you've heard over the last couple of days since his passing on Friday there at the age of 93. Deb Williams of AutoWeek.com here with us as always on a Monday morning at 9:10. NASCAR is heading to Pocono this weekend. Oh, just the sight of Denny Hamlin's first ever win there in his career. And he's obviously had a lot of success there over the years as well as he tries to go for three straight wins with wins this past 2 weeks in Nashville and Michigan. We'll talk about all that come Monday morning. Deb, thanks always for the time. Always appreciate it. We'll talk to you again Monday.
5: Sounds good. Everyone have a good week. Thank you.
3: Thanks so much, Deb. Deb Williams joining us here on the Morning Monster on 640 WXSM. Got to step out for a break. And when we return, Brandon Cross of Bristol Motor Speedway, the director, senior director of competition and dragway, going to join us up next after the break as we continue right on the Morning Monster on 640 WXSM, the Sports Monster.
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1: Happy Monday, everybody. Looking at some muggy weather and temperatures well into the 80s here today. So very summer-like pattern today, about 87 degrees. We'll look for some late afternoon showers and thundershowers that will pop up here. There is a risk factor for some flooding today. Flood watch in effect for northeast Tennessee, although it looks like the heavier rain may set up just west of the Tri-Cities this afternoon. From Storm Team Low Weather, I'm meteorologist Jeremy Eisenhoff.
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3: Thank you, Coach. 9:33 here on this Monday morning as we continue here in the Morning Monster on 640 WXSM, the Sports Monster. It is Thunder Valley Week at Bristol Motor Speedway, as they'll obviously be hosting the Super Grip NHRA Thunder Valley Nationals begin this Friday there at Bristol Dragway. And as always, on the week of a big race there, or a big week at Bristol Motor Speedway, we certainly spend a lot of time previewing what's coming up, and we'll do that through the rest of the week with a number of different guests. But usually on a Monday morning, that usually means we hear from the president of Bristol Motor Speedway, Jerry Caldwell. Jerry ended up having a scheduling conflict this morning, so he wasn't able to join us, but we are very happy to be joined by the Senior Director of Competition and Dragway there at BMS. That is Brandon Cross. Brandon, thanks so much for the time this morning. Good morning. Hope you're doing well.
17: Yeah, good morning. Thanks for having me.
3: Brandon, obviously a little bit of a new track there now at the Dragway. I was just there for the Celebrity Drag Race last month, a few weeks back, obviously, as they laid down the new track in recent months. How's it looking as everything gets underway there this weekend for the Thunder Valley Nationals?
17: Yeah, it's looking really good. We're excited to have the new concrete surface. I mean, it's the old one served us well for over 15 years, and now to kind of unveil a new launching pad, a new concrete racing surface for these guys. I know the race teams are excited about it. I think fans are getting excited about it, to what that's going to mean for the competition, given these drivers who are really, really talented and incredible technology and machines. The best surface to give them the full ability to do what they can do is, it's great. It's make racing even closer and faster, which everyone wants.
3: Certainly so. And when you get this new track laid down, you got Sean Langdon, who's already been posting 345 mile per hour speeds as a national record recently. Do you think we may see some records this weekend with the new track there at Thunder Valley?
17: Man, I think all records are in jeopardy. The 345 mile an hour record is just, it's crazy when you think about it. That's all in 1,000 foot. You know, these 10,000 horsepower plus machines are just getting faster and faster. With the new surface, the right weather conditions, I think anything's possible. So something I know teams and fans are getting excited about. I mean, it's an event based off horsepower and speed, and with all the right conditions, anything can happen.
3: Certainly so, and you look around the sport right now, obviously Tony Stewart grabs a lot of the headlines because of his known name and from NASCAR, but he certainly seems to be starting to settle into the Top Fuel as well now here on the NHRA.
17: Absolutely. I mean, we love having Tony here. He has been a huge boost for NHRA. Tony jumped in, fell in love with the sport, and has been nothing but positive. He's having a lot of success now. And always look forward to having him back at Bristol. I mean, he's won some NASCAR races here, and how cool would it be to have him win an NHRA race at Bristol? To him to have both a Wally Trophy, you know, and a Bristol Cup Trophy, that's something pretty unique.
3: Certainly so, and the possibility of that coming this weekend. John Force Racing has a whole new look. Josh Hart, Jordan Vandergriff, Alexis DeLoria, along with also Jack Beckman driving the team cars as the team continues to move forward, even if, obviously, John Force is leading the way as driving there for the team.
17: Yeah. I mean, we all knew John would kind of eventually stop driving, and his daughters came in, stepped in, did an awesome job, had incredible careers. And that stable he's got now is still really talented. I know John's been traveling to some of the events. Hopefully he makes it to Bristol. But, yeah, that team's always one to watch out for. Jack Bettman's always been one of those super talented guys, too, probably one of the biggest personalities on the series, too. Not only is he fun to watch race, but he's also fun to listen to as well. So those guys still bring talent and a lot of energy to the sport.
3: Brandon Cross joining us here on the Morning Monster on 640, the BXSM, the Sports Monster, as he's the Senior Director of Competition at Bristol Dragway there for Bristol Motor Speedway. Obviously, NHRA celebrating its 75th anniversary this year, but also for Bristol Dragway, you're celebrating a significant milestone this year too, right?
17: Yeah, 25th anniversary. I mean, it's the historical story of Bristol and Bristol Dragway. It's incredible. From where it started to where it is now, thinking back of all the memories in the last 25 years, all the historical moments that have happened, it's incredible. And it's an honor to be celebrating the 25th this year. And also congratulations to NHRA 75th year, kind of both happening all at the same time. So just a lot of great milestones, and we know the event's going to be great to where we celebrate both those milestones at the same time.
3: And obviously, always the legend of Thunder Valley. Who is that this year, and what can you tell us about this year's honoree?
17: Yeah, I mean, legend of Thunder Valley is always, it's always a big deal. A lot of the teams are always calling, wanting to know or how they can maybe get in the mix. And we've had some great people inducted. And I think later this week, we're going to announce ours. So stay tuned. I know a lot of people will be ready to hear who we're going to put in there.
3: And as you look at this year, there for you all there at Thunder Valley is Brandon Cross joining us from the Morning Monster and 640 the BXSM. All the fans know, obviously, you get the track walk tickets with your tickets there. You obviously get sort of that pass to get this sort of a full experience there as a fan. What is the track walk for these fans this weekend? They're going to be there at Bristol Dragway for the Thunder Valley Nationals, and what make sure they don't want to miss this weekend there for this 25th annual.
17: Yeah, it's such a unique event. I mean, it's, if you've never been, think of it more as a laid back, but at the same time, you're going to see some of the most extreme speeds and horsepower you could ever imagine. And the whole experience itself, it starts with Friday. Friday is its own special day with qualifying. We push Friday back a little bit later. So there's a late qualifying round that starts at 8 o'clock, which puts the cars kind of under the lights where you can see the flames coming out of the headers. Generally, that's the cooler weather that the cars like that'll help them produce even more horsepower and go faster. So that Friday night, then it's capped off with a fireworks show. Saturday, again, two more rounds of qualifying. It's a huge day. After the last round of qualifying, we do a huge autograph session with most of the top fuel funny car, the pro category guys. All come to one area, do autographs for the fans. They absolutely love that. And then, as you mentioned, on Sunday, the track walk. Sunday's our elimination day where we'll crown a winner, but also before we start, we kick the day off with a track walk. Anybody there can come down to the racetrack. Drivers, some NHRA officials will just walk people down the racetrack. As they're doing that, they kind of explain the starting line and the different cones and different dimensions. You see a lot of people wearing flip-flops that lose their shoes on the sticky racetrack. But it's just a unique experience. As well as in between rounds, after these cars make their passes, they've got about 45 minutes to an hour to completely rebuild their engines. And fans get like a front row seat in watching this. So after they make their runs, you can go to the pits. No extra cost, as you mentioned, the tickets and pit pass. You go to their pit area and you watch these guys just break out the wrenches and the air guns, and they just tear down these engines and rebuild them for the next run. Just something super unique. Usually drivers out and about giving autographs too. It's just very, very intimate for a racing event to be that close to drivers, the cars, and also the racing.
3: Certainly so, and obviously if anybody wants tickets still available, they go to the Bristol Motor Speedway website and also call the tickets office there at 866-415-4158 as well. And before I let you go, Brandon, I know obviously the New Hampshire races this past weekend there in New England obviously had a little bit of some scheduling altering, that they're going to also have some of those races taking place this weekend there at Bristol as well. Is there any update to the schedule with trying to make those all fit in there this weekend?
17: No exact updates on timing, but we will get some bonus kind of racing at Bristol, and we'll make sure to release that. But they will finish the finals at Bristol either Friday or Saturday. So more information there to come. But again, something extra for the fans to really watch. I mean, it's going to turn qualifying into a piece that's way more serious because some of those passes will be the finals from the last race.
3: Brandon Cross joining us here in the Morning Monster and 640 the BXSM Senior Director of Competition and of Dragway there at Bristol Motor Speedway. Brandon, thanks so much for the time this morning. Thanks for standing in there for Jerry this morning with us, and certainly looking forward to this week there for Thunder Valley as always there at BMS.
17: Thank you. Thanks for having me.
3: Appreciate you so much. Brandon Cross joining us here in the Morning Monster on 640, the BXSM, the Sports Monster. 943 on this Monday morning. Got a lot more guests to come this week when it comes to drivers as well tomorrow. Daniel Wilkerson will be with us at 9:10 in the final hour, as well as Jasmine Salinas at 9:30. Wednesday, Justin Ashley and Jordan Vandergriff will join us in the final hour of the show. Sean Langdon, we brought him up a moment ago earlier in the interview there with Brandon about obviously his 345-mile-per-hour speed and national record recently. He'll join us at 8:30 on Thursday, as well as also Steve Johnson at 9:30 there in the final hour of the show on Thursday as well. So a lot to get to the rest of this week when it comes to getting ready for Thunder Valley this weekend there, Bristol Motor Speedway, all getting underway there on Friday for the Super Grip NHRA Thunder Valley Nationals. 9:44 on this Monday. Got to step out for a break on 640 the BXSM, the Sports Monster.
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1: Happy Monday, everybody. Looking at some muggy weather and temperatures well into the 80s here today. So very summer-like pattern today, about 87 degrees. We'll look for some late afternoon showers and thundershowers that will pop up here. There is a risk factor for some flooding today. Flood watch in effect for northeast Tennessee, although it looks like the heavier rain may set up just west of the Tri-Cities this afternoon. From Storm Team Low Weather, I'm meteorologist Jeremy Eisenhoff.
3: Thank you, Jeremy. 9:48 here on this Monday morning. As we continue on the Morning Monster on 640 WXSM, the Sports Monster. You know, we were talking with Deb Williams over this hour. And if you didn't get a chance to watch the Amazon Prime post-race coverage last night of Denny Hamlin's win in Michigan, I'm sure they've got the video and the interview up somewhere, on whether that's on their streaming or social media or somewhere, about... So they had Denny join them on the set, as they always do, because they're able to do a little bit of a longer extended post-race coverage because they don't have to toss it to Family Guy or 60 Minutes or the rerun of The Mentalist or whatever on TNT. They can stay on there for a while. And I think Daniel Trotta and that crew do a really good job. Trotta was there this past week as the host, as always. For the post-race, Dale Jr. comes down and joins them on the desk for pretty much the entire show. Steve Letarte joins them for different segments. But Dale Jr. is there for the interviews with the drivers. And then obviously Corey LaJoie, who's always there. And then yesterday was Martin Truex Jr.'s turn as the guest analyst. And so when they get Denny over there with them, it's Danielle, Martin, Denny, Dale Jr., and Corey. And Dale Jr. is talking to Denny, and he makes the, you know, the comment. And Denny made a comment in the interview, and I don't remember exactly what was said to lead into this comment, but at some point in his answer, he said, you know, I got 2 years left. Now, he's counting this as a part of 2 years, if memory serves me, right? Isn't he counting 26 and then obviously 27? So he's counting this year as part of that. And Dale cuts him off and goes, are you really, do you mean that? Are you sold on that idea? And then he looks at him kind of with a blank face and goes, yeah. And he goes, you're not going to in 2 years say, no, I want to keep going. And he's like, no. He's like, no, you know, I've got, you know, other things to get to. He said, you know, I'm really doing well right now. He said, but there's three things that go on you. And it's your eyesight, your reflexes, and then just the week in, week out pain of it, the dealing with the soreness and everything else and recovery each and every week. And then he goes, you know, in the first two, I'm doing really well still. Eyesight's great. Reflexes are great. He said, but the week in, week out soreness of it, though, is starting to catch up to me. I mean, he's 45 years old. And so he's like, no, I mean, we're going to call this it in 2 years. And obviously, Joe Gibbs Racing and them have somebody in the working there for the stand-in of when that time comes, obviously with a young driver. And Denny gets that, and him and Gibbs have an agreement on what all this looks like there moving forward. And Daniel Trotta then hopped in and goes, well, what if you win the championship this year? And what she meant by that was not if you win the championship, what that means for you moving forward is, does that make you want to drive longer? No. She's meaning if you win the championship this year, do you just call it quits and ride off into the sunset as a driver? Obviously, he's not done with NASCAR. He's got his own team for Pete's sake. But do you ride off into the sunset as a driver, or at least as a full-time driver? And he said, you know, his comments there at the point was, I've asked JGR just always to give me 6 months. You know, we have an agreement, then give me 6 months, and then we'll sit down and talk about if anything's changed. So they have an agreement. I don't know when the six-month clock is for him, but that was sort of what he drove out there yesterday with the Amazon Prime crew because, and I mentioned it there with Deb, that, you know, Steve Letarte, who's a part of that broadcast, made the comment he thinks Denny's driving right now better than he ever has. And, you know, when he loses last year at the championship race and he misses that opportunity to finally get that title, he even said afterwards he thought that was his last chance. And I think even, I don't remember the full comment of it, I think even Joe Gibbs kind of painted that same picture as well. This doesn't seem like a guy who last chance has already passed him by. I think you could make a case. I guess point-wise, you'd have to say Tyler Reddick's the favorite still right now. But Denny Hamlin's driving better than Tyler Reddick has over the last 2 months. And so we'll see where this thing continues to develop there for Denny. And at some point, does it get into the awkward stage of two things. One, in the next year and a half, does it get awkward to the point of where does Joe Gibbs Racing, like they did with Kyle Busch, decide, you know what, we're ready to move on. And then Denny's like, well, wait a second, I'm not ready. I've changed my mind. I want to keep going. Or two, this year, the awkward stage of this. Because right now it's Tyler Reddick is number one, Denny Hamlin number two in the points. Tyler Reddick drives for Denny Hamlin, and Denny Hamlin obviously drives for Joe Gibbs Racing. So the awkwardness of him going up against one of his own drivers fighting for a title, while he's also trying to fight for a championship for him personally, but also for a team that he obviously has a great relationship with and has now for more than two decades with Joe Gibbs Racing. And that was brought up to him as well. I don't remember if that was Truex or whoever else brought that up to him yesterday on the set. And he's like, you know, Tyler's going to have plenty of chances at this thing. He said, I don't have plenty of chances. That's when he said it. That's what it was. He said, I've got two more years of this. That's when he said it, was when Truex mentioned that. That's when he said, you know, I've got two more years of this. And that's when Dale goes, you really mean that? You really mean just 2 years? Because he's like, I think you can go on for a lot longer. And that's when Denny, who's now at 63 wins, we mentioned a couple times now, he's tied with Kyle Busch at number nine. That next grouping is Dale Earnhardt at the fact that they have the moment of him trying to catch him at 73, and Dale's there tied with somebody. I'm trying to remember the full list, and it's not coming to me at the moment. And so that's the next grouping he can try to climb to. And Denny said that's not possible. He made it clear that that's not going to happen. Trevor Bayne was just with us on Friday, who's a part of the same Amazon Prime crew, and Trevor said that he believes Denny's getting to at least 70. So it's just different how Denny's looking at things, at least when he's talking publicly, compared to the way everybody else around the sport right now thinks he's got a lot of tread left on his tire. And even Martin Truex Jr. is like, you know, I watched Denny and I wish I hadn't retired so soon from full-time racing. So there's a lot of different ways to look at it at the moment to where they're very it's going to be interesting to see how this continues to develop over the next year and a half, but specifically, obviously, the rest of this season in this chase for the title. Carson Hoce, have already brought him up there with Deb as well there earlier this hour. Boy. Hurricane doesn't care, does he? I kind of like it. I'm not going to lie to you. I kind of like the fact he just doesn't care. I kind of like the fact that he doesn't give a rat's you know what about anybody else, his feelings about him. He doesn't care if anybody doesn't like him. He doesn't care if he's hated. And right now, the fans love him. At least the majority of the fans feels like have an affection for him. That usually ends up changing at some point. You know, if you spin out of Chase Elliott when it matters, or you do something to a, let's just say you get to the point there at the championship race, and you do something that affects Denny Hamlin's chance at winning a title following his career, I think there's a feeling that there's going to be a lot of people not, maybe the feelings of Carson Hocevar start to change. Right now, I think people really like the fact that he is a little bit different, that he isn't afraid to sort of push the envelope. Right now, though, it is certainly pushing the pressure points of the rest of his competitors to where the point is, I don't think he has, if he has friends, there's not many of them out there on the Cup Series right now. And Bubba Wallace obviously gave him a talking to yesterday. And I thought it was interesting before we go. Steve Letarte there on the broadcast yesterday in the post-race, they were talking about it. And he and Dale Jr. are like, no, don't change. Do not change. Martin Truex Jr. is like, no, he needs to take the foot off the gas a little bit. And Dale Jr. and Steve are like, no, we don't. No, no, no. You want him to stay on aggressive. And Steve made the comment that he felt that since Ross Chastain is kind of taking that foot off the throttle when it comes to his aggression in recent years, that he doesn't think Ross Chastain, is the same driver. And I think the record probably shows that he's probably right on that. So we'll see what ends up happening there with Hocevar. They had Hocevar on the post-race show as well there at the desk. He made it quite clear he has no plans in changing anytime soon. He did also say, though, that he's learning. And so we'll see what happens. I will say the Bubba Wallace conversation didn't take place until after he was done there on Amazon Prime. So I will say that as well. So he went over to the desk right after the race, and then as he was going back to the stall there where his car was and his team, that's when he and Bubba sat on the wall and talked to each other, and then Amazon Prime interviewed Bubba. There was a little bit of a difference there of timing of where we never actually get to hear from Hocevar again after that point they're in that conversation. All right, we're back tomorrow morning. Bud will be with us on a Tuesday, as always, here in the Morning Monster. Tomorrow morning in the final hour, we're continuing getting you set for Thunder Valley this weekend there at Bristol Motor Speedway at 9:10 tomorrow. NHRA Funny Car driver Daniel Wilkerson will be with us. And at 9:30 tomorrow, NHRA Top Fuel driver Jasmine Salinas will be with us here in the Morning Monster on a Tuesday morning. So we'll do that. They're coming up there tomorrow morning on the Morning Monster. The Eric Gaines Show with Brian Rice is next, followed by Josh and Swain at noon, and then 3 o'clock, it's Bill Meade with Sportsline there on a Monday evening. We'll do all that as we continue. We'll talk to you tomorrow morning on the Morning Monster on 640 the BXSL.
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2: Happy World Cup week to you and yours. The World Cup starts on Thursday, and my pick to win it all is France. France is the second choice right now on the betting board behind only Spain, who won the last European Championship. But France is absolutely loaded. France's backups, I think, could make the semifinals of this tournament. And France has Kylian Mbappe to score goals up front. Give me France to win the World Cup. I'm Nick Costos.
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1: Warm and humid this afternoon, 87 degrees. Watching for some scattered rain showers and storms to pop up through the heating of the afternoon. Potentially some heavier rain. Looks like may set up just west of the Tri-Cities. Any travel towards Knoxville, maybe over the Cumberland Plateau, could see some slow-moving heavy downpours there. Meanwhile, a rain risk will increase for Tuesday, temperatures in the low 80s. From Storm Team Low Weather, I'm meteorologist Jeremy Eisenhoff.
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1: Absolutely. 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All right, big weekend.

0: I've certainly watched the Spurs force the Thunder to melt down in the Western Conference Finals. But the Spurs have the feeling to me of a team that's like they need to do this once before they're ready to go win it. And the
1: my Celtics did that.
0: And the Knicks are the perfect team to just take advantage of all of it and just go win it.
1: They have everything. And you know what? I don't know that I'm like proud to say this, but I actually think I like Karl Anthony Towns now.
0: Hmm. I'm not going to go quite that far, but I mean, it's like, fun. He's been impressive. Yeah.
1: Have you heard his interviews, Charlie? Yeah.
2: I've heard. I mean, not specifically in the finals. I've just listened to him in general. I don't think he's an unlikable person necessarily, but I've always kind of found him to be a little soft, and he's not been that in the finals by any means.
1: Like, that's it.
2: Yeah, he stepped up to the challenge with Wimby, and credit to him. I mean, they had a lot of time to sit there and watch the Thunder and the Spurs, and I think it was pretty clear that whenever Isaiah Hartenstein, you know, the big ugly in OKC, whenever he would get really physical and borderline foul Victor Wembanyama, that was when he was at his worst. So I think, you know, Cat's kind of stepped up to that physical challenge in a way that I didn't think he would.
0: Yeah, he is fun to watch, but he's still a Kentucky guy. So
1: I don't love it, but I respect how he's changed his game. He does nice interviews. He seems like he's like a really philosophical guy, which I didn't see that coming.
2: I like Brunson and Hart a lot.
1: I love Hart.
2: Jalen Brunson and Josh Hart both just
1: ridiculous.
2: Just dudes that, I mean,
0: the NBA Finals are bringing everybody together. It's got, you know, we're finding a former Kentucky All-Star to be palatable. The president, who has criticized the NBA for a long time, is coming to Game 3 tonight because it's back in New York. Like, these finals are bringing everybody together, and that's fun. It should be a fun game tonight. Looking forward to it on
1: ABC. I kind of hope the Spurs win. I don't want them to just sweep it and it be over.
0: You know who really wants the Spurs to win? Knicks management, because they would love to get back for a Game 6 and be able to sell all those tickets.
1: Oh, my gosh. They're selling it. Those tickets are insane.
0: So on the primary market, they're expensive. And then the secondary market, they're like $100,000. I mean, it's ridiculous. Get-in price is like $7,000.
1: To get in. Barely see it.
0: Get-in price in
1: a scrappy, gross, old, like, call it what it is.
0: Well, they did a complete renovation 4 or 5 years ago, and it's nice now. It's nice now. The area around MSG is nice too now.
1: But you're watching the Knicks.
0: We went and saw it last year. It's nice now.
1: Okay. Ish. But yeah, I guess compared to some of the arenas, it's still not nice. But you're not paying for that. You're paying for to watch the Knicks do something they haven't done since the 70s.
0: Yes.
1: And do it in a really fun way to watch. Like, the way they play basketball is just awesome. They kind of have all of it. Super team, or if you're a hoops person that likes watching team and has an elite score, that's the Knicks.
0: Yeah, and looking forward to that one tonight. College World Series is set.
1: I didn't see all this. I watched a lot of Texas Oregon.
0: Mm-hmm. The Mississippi State Georgia games. I wish that had gone to game three.
1: Unreal.
0: Because I had things to do on Saturday, and I stopped and didn't do them for an hour and a half while I watched the rest of Georgia and Mississippi State just play home run derby on each other.
1: It was insane. What was it, 13 to 12?
0: Something like that.
2: It's been awesome. Like, the atmosphere in Morgantown was incredible.
0: Yeah, we saw more country roads.
2: The fact that, like, Troy has 7,000 people at a super regional, and the mayor's, like, bringing in temporary bleachers, and they've got inflatables people are climbing, and like trying to see the game from the football field.
1: It reminded me of us years ago when we got hot. Yeah. Remember, we had all the watch parties were outside, and people were just
0: because
1: coming.
0: The fire marshal says your stadium seats 2,000. I'm going to let you put 6 in, but we're not going to. It's just this one time now.
1: Yeah, but you're doing the right thing. Yeah. I mean, that's what we all talk about college sports, like they suck now and all that. If you watched some of these, like Charlie said, some of these venues were hosting supers.
2: College baseball is on the rise, and it has been for a while, but I think people have really caught on to it this year that are missing the college sports feel a little bit from, you know, college football, college basketball, and are absolutely finding it in college baseball.
1: Mm-hmm.
2: Because that sport has had the parity just increase

0: an increase with roster sizes shrinking and some other things that help just balance out the talent and throughout the leagues, really.
1: Once Major League Baseball decided that they were going to take college baseball players seriously and fast-track them to the show because they had the ability to do that, college baseball was always going to grow by leaps and bounds, and it has. The most important stat that came out of Super Regional Weekend, though, Eric, is this. You know, 8 teams make the College World Series every year. So, 24, 25, and 26, the last 3 years. That's 8, 16, 24. 23 different teams have filled those 24 spots.
2: Holy cow.
1: The only repeat team in Omaha in the last 3 seasons is North Carolina. They've gone twice.
2: Wow.
0: And they had to come back down to run and walk it off in the ninth.
2: They had to walk it off. Yeah, that was...
1: So, you want
2: Was the center fielder too short?
1: So,
2: I mean,
0: he was a utility guy that doesn't the ball play a lot of center field.
2: It can't bounce 10 yards in front of the ground rule, right? It went out, didn't it? The ball can't bounce there and you not catch it, I guess is what I was like.
0: He was close. Again, you know, it was one of those like weird kind of tailing off the end of the bat off of a lefty, and he's a guy that doesn't play a lot of center field, and I think he just lost it. I mean, he at least got to like, I don't know, dive or something to make it look better, but I don't think there was anything he could have done to catch that ball other than just see it better from the beginning.
1: All that and more over the next 2 hours when we return. That's the 10 o'clock reset, by the way. When we return, Tennessee's newest tight end commit on the future of the Tennessee offense, and a recap of one of the most consequential official visits that Tennessee football will have perhaps in the next couple of years. That's when we return. Live from...
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1: All right, 865-656-9900. If you want to join us here on the Eric Gaines Show, come to you live from Holston Hills Country Club, where today it is the Bob Kessling Burr Bertle Camp Golf Tournament benefiting the McNabb Center. Max Logistics making that possible for them, and all the great work that the McNabb Center does in our community. All right, Malik Howard commits to Tennessee over the weekend. Oak Ridge tight end. And in talking about his commitment, he mentioned the role of the Tennessee tight end in the offense going forward. He said this to Rivals, quote, things are going to be really going to be different offensively. This spring, they showed me that they're expanding from a tight end standpoint. The tight end route tree, is starting to open up, and they're able to be seen more as a real number one target, unquote. Eric, when you consider that Ethan Davis and Deshaun Braum, who both, I would say, have wide receiver-like abilities when they start running routes, this could be the change that they're selling him on, is a change that's ready to go this year to make that tight end even more of a weapon in this offense.
2: Utilizing the tight end is so important to having a good offense. You can't have a good offense consistently for an entire college football season if you don't use the tight end position well. And there's not one way to do it. You can use it as more of an H-back type thing. You go in line a lot, but the options that it gives you to have somebody, you have to be able to have a tight end that you can put out there on third and four, and you can just as easily run right at them as you can send them on a route. They have to be able to kick back and provide pass protection better than your running back. We joked about the Gruden thing, remember? But having a tight end that can do all of it is necessary.
0: A good tight end can be a game changer for a team. And, you know, I think Tennessee would love to have a tight end that's more involved in the passing game. I think it's pretty clear that being a good inline blocker or just being a good blocker in general, even if you're in that H-back role, that's prioritized for this Tennessee coaching staff in terms of what they look for in a tight end, at least in terms of just who they've played over the years. But, I mean, you go back, you know, no disrespect to your McCallum Castles, your Jacob Warrens, you know, Miles Kitzelman, a couple of these guys, but you haven't really had a tight end that possesses the necessary traits to scare teams in the passing game, to really give you an advantage from a matchup standpoint in the passing game. You know, I think maybe it felt like Holden Staes could have been that, but you needed him to block anyway, and, you know, he really wasn't that. Ethan Davis is trending towards maybe being that type of player, but, you know, he's just now, you know, finally trying to break out as a fully healthy player. But Sean Braham, that's the kind of guy that is a multi-dimensional threat. You know, your latest commitment, Malik Coward, that's the kind of guy that can be a multi-dimensional threat. And as Tennessee modernizes their offense, as you see them get into these tighter formations and, you know, get away from some of the wide split, you know, half field running via reads, like, the tight end becomes even more important. That's exciting. That's really exciting.
2: It might, you know, like a good offensive coordinator or strategist or someone who's watching film, like, you want to have the ability to do all of it, because there's going to be games where you look at the matchup and you go, if we do what we normally do, that's going to suck for us today, because that guy and that guy and that guy on their team, we can't block those guys, or we can't get open against those guys, or. So, but if you don't have that option, that three down tight end option, right? And it's the same for anything. If you don't have the ability to go empty and just say, nope, actually, we're not even going to try it. We'll QB draw to keep them honest, but we have to spread these guys out, and that's our approach. I mean, you have to have the ability to do all of it. And I commend Heupel, because one of the things I didn't like about, everyone talks about the 22 offense and gives Golish all the credit in the world for how fast we played. That's all we did. You know, Butch struggled with that at different times in his career. If you have something and it's like, yeah, that's our bread and butter and that's what we do, period, it stops there, that's all you do, it's going to catch up to you. And it might be in the most important game, or it might be in the most important, you know, the second most important game in the most important moment, where what you do isn't going to work, and you have to have options. You got to have the whole, you know, you don't hire someone to come work at your house and they have four tools, right? You hire the handyman, or the construction guy comes, he's got them all, because you don't know what you're going to have to do. And that's kind of the approach that I think tight end gets the most is, yeah, it may not be every single game, it may not be every single down, but you sure have to have the ability to go 11 and 12 personnel. That's what everybody majors in. And you have to be able to go out there and run the ball, and you have to be able to throw the ball, and you have to be able to do it a lot of different ways. And if you have a tight end that they can't cover and that's good enough to block, your offense is automatically, like, you remember how impossible it was to play Georgia?
1: Yeah. Oh, wait, because you had matchup nightmares.
2: I mean, you're like, we'll put our best nickel on him, can't cover him. Mm-hmm. You know, what about a safety? Can't cover him. Oh, he also can block your defensive end. And you're not going to find a guy like that, you know, maybe ever again in college football. But if you get the JV version of that, just a guy that can set the edge, get in the way, understands protection schemes. Oh, and by the way, is good enough to, if you do send him down the field, not just like get open and catch it, but go score. I mean, that's, and Braham could be that guy, and I think Howard as a recruit, they definitely project him to be.
1: Yeah. Well, and that's why, the one thing about this that is concerning, though, I will say, is this year, with whoever your first-time starter is, throwing to the tight end in receiver-like situations means throw it across the middle, which is a dangerous situation for somebody who has limited experience in it. I'm not can argue that you shouldn't do it for that reason or because you're scared or anything like that. But it is one thing that may be slower to develop in games this year than perhaps it is where they want it to be big picture across the offense.
2: Well, I think the hard thing, if we're going to have the hard conversation for the receivers that we have, and the good ones all come with personalities, and tight ends that want the rock, is I don't know what a number I'm going to put on it today, but in general, if our quarterback, no matter who it is, has too many A's in the completions and attempts, if there's too many attempts in that, that's not a good thing. Like, it's not a good thing if you have a first-time starting quarterback who also is young, right? Not a fourth-year guy, a true freshman or a redshirt freshman, and they're throwing the ball 32, 35, 38 times a game. That's not where you want to be.
1: Right.
2: So that means if the attempts are down, well, you hope the completions are up, you know, or you hope the percentage is super high, but that means none of the guys are probably getting the rock as much as they want because you're such a run first and quarterback run and stay ahead of the sticks. And, you know, they may get some big plays out of it, but I don't want our quarterbacks to be throwing the ball a ton.
1: With what you have around
2: them? Change my mind on that. You know, like, we'll watch you start playing. And then change my mind on that. But sitting here today at Holston Hills, I hope our quarterbacks are not throwing the ball a ton because we're running the football so well.
1: Pete Thamel has a Brennan Soresby update, and you're not going to like it. That's when we come back. 865-656-9900. It's the Eric Haines Show.
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0: Super regional weekend in college baseball, and we've got six tickets punched to Omaha on the left side of the bracket. West Virginia sweeps the Morgantown Super Regional, blowing out Cal Poly twice. They advance to play Troy in the first game in Omaha as the Trojans sweep the Troy Super Regional against Arkansas Little Rock. Bottom of the left side of the bracket, it was UNC that had to come back after losing their first game to USC and then come back in the ninth in a deciding game three. Down 9-2, they walk it off and get through for a second time in 3 years. They'll take on Ole Miss, who upset the four national seed Auburn in the Auburn Super Regional. Other side of the bracket, still waiting on Kansas, Oklahoma, and Alabama, St. John's, but Texas sweeps Oregon. Well, they'll take on Georgia, who swept Mississippi State in a home run fest. More EA Show with Brian Rice on the way next. Have a great start to your week. I'm Charlie Collier.
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2: A better life with Dr. Sanjay Gupta.
3: If you are struggling with substance abuse, alcohol, pills, whatever it may be, first of all, it's nothing to be ashamed of. We know addiction is a brain disease, and we also know getting into recovery can be tough. Also, in case this helps, I want to tell you about a new study at a Harvard School of Public Health, which found that spiritual belief, the idea of a steady religious practice, had a protective effect from addiction. Experts we talked to told us there were probably a few reasons why this might be the case. Number one, excessive drug and alcohol use would not be the norm in a religious community, and people want to fit in. Two, a belief in a higher power provides people with hope and solace, great foils for addiction. And three, and I think there's some merit to this, regular attendance in a faith community also provides connection. Just like in AA, camaraderie and social support is often what you need. I'm Dr. Sanjay Gupta, helping you live a better life.
4: Weather and temperatures well into the 80s here today, so very summer-like pattern today, about 87 degrees. We'll look for some late afternoon showers and thundershowers that will pop up here. There is a risk factor for some flooding today, flood watch in effect for northeast Tennessee, although it looks like the heavier rain may set up just west of the Tri-Cities this afternoon. From Storm Team Low Weather, I'm meteorologist Jeremy Eisenhoff.
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6: We have a classic bait and switch happening right now, boys. What's going on in Texas?
7: Yeah, so Brennan Soresby, as of right now, is going to be eligible to play football after sitting out two games.
6: Today. So right now.
7: Right now.
6: He's on a team, and he's ready to go.
7: Yes. If you're new to the story, Brennan Soresby was one of the top quarterbacks of the transfer portal last year.
6: Big money.
7: He's going to Texas Tech.
6: Where they have big money.
7: And when he was the quarterback at Indiana, and then apparently still when he was the quarterback at Cincinnati, placed bets, which you're not allowed to do if you're a college player. They give you a whole bunch of classes on it. He said he had a gambling addiction, so the rules shouldn't apply to it.
6: Buddy, I got a problem. I'm good now, right?
7: His attorneys made the argument that if he is found to be permanently ineligible, future athletes that have a gambling problem will not seek help. Never mind the part that where if they were gambling, period, they lose permanent eligibility. But he has been granted a temporary injunction against the NCAA on Monday in Lubbock County Court. The ruling allows him for now to play the 2026 season. He'll be suspended for the first two games of the 2026 season, which is what his attorneys and what Texas Tech appealed for when they applied for his reinstatement.
6: We had the Texas Tech, the OG judge on this, has 2 degrees from Tech.
7: Yeah, so they...
6: he backed out. What's it called?
7: Yeah, he recused
6: himself. Thank you.
7: Yes.
0: Is anything that Soresby did criminal?
6: No.
7: Gambling underage is...
6: Was he 17?
7: Criminal.
6: Or well, do you have to be 21?
7: You have to be 21.
0: So, okay, I mean, was like... Is gambling on your own team not criminally illegal?
7: Not technically, no.
0: No?
7: No.
0: Okay.
6: That probably hurts the, because we all hate it. You're ruined. It's the not sports people that don't get it. The sports, the thought of gambling on your own team, good or bad, and doing that is not okay.
7: Mm-hmm.
6: That's not okay. It's always like, yeah, I guess it's a little better that you bet on your team to win, right? That's a little bit better.
7: The injunction says this, quote, this court finds that the applicant has demonstrated that he will suffer probable, imminent, and irreparable injury if this court does not issue this temporary injunction because he will be unable to participate as a member of Texas Tech University's 2026 football team, unquote.
6: He broke the rules. What is that? That's stupid.
7: Well,
6: how does he have permanent?
7: That's why we're back here with the, if you don't like a rule, just take it to court and get an injunction and see what happens.
6: Okay, well, what is see what happens? What's next?
7: I think there will be some appeals here, and we'll go from there. The NCAA is not just going to go, well, local court said, because the NCAA didn't do that in
6: ever
7: any case, particularly when it comes to eligibility.
0: Okay, so my question for you, Brian, then, and I think a lot of people will probably have this question. So Trinidad Chambliss sued for eligibility, right, and got the injunction, right?
7: Yes.
0: And he went through that process in, what, in Oxford Circuit Court or whatever that county is, I guess?
7: Yes.
0: The NCAA lost, and that was that. And now Trinidad Chambliss is playing for Ole Miss.
7: Yes.
0: So did they have the opportunity to try and take that to a higher court and decided not to? Like, why does this have a decently strong possibility of getting overturned at in a higher court when that one and just reached its end point once we got the ruling in Oxford?
7: Well, I think in that case, you're talking about one player who has had, his argument was that there was a misapplication of the rule as far as his eligibility, because he says he sat out a year with an injury. The documentation is iffy on that because of the level of school that he was at, and he was denied for that. I don't think the NCAA was prepared to die on a hill of fighting a multi-month court battle over whether somebody should have received a medical red shirt or not at a time when they're on the doorstep of getting rid of medical red shirts. In this case, I don't think the NCAA has a choice but to dig its heels in. Because if you have one player who's gambling suspension is overturned, you're never going to be able to suspend anybody for gambling again, so now you don't have gambling rules, and so now you're worried constantly that players are fixing games and things like that. I think you have to dig your heels in here for the integrity of the game, and I think they're going to be supported by there's not a single member institution, save for Texas Tech, that is backing their kid in this situation that thinks that the NCAA should let this go.
6: No, you can't.
7: And the ruling is in part because if this rule is applied, he's not going to make $5 million, which is something that a local court can rule, because that is true. The NCAA, I think, on appeal will come back and say, well, if this is upheld, if our rules aren't upheld, then there will be damages to every other athlete that participates in college sports. And that's where the NCAA has had some wins in court, is that demonstrating, it's how they got around the permanent eligibility argument that players like Zakai Ziegler were making. Which the argument they're making was, I'm harmed because they're restricting how much I can make and for how long. And the counter argument that won, or at least got that dismissed and not appealed, was to prevent this person from being harmed, we have to harm everybody else. And that's
6: making gambling on your own team okay is a immediate start to a death blow to sports, period. No sport has ever made it okay. This has never been okay.
7: No.
6: And letting him play makes that okay.
7: And again, in the pros, you can have all these rules because you have a union, a collective bargaining agreement, all that. You can make it a condition of employment.
6: Yeah, shame on that local judge. Like, actually, it's not gonna hold up.
7: Agree.
6: It'll get overturned, and he'll not get to play. But shame on that judge for even doing that.
7: But how quickly is going to be the question?
6: Well, I'm sure they're already
7: I think the wheels are probably already in motion.
6: I mean, you had to assume this way if you're doing it right. The NCAA is let's operate assuming that they're going to grant him a temporary injunction, and then as soon as it happens, boom, here we go, and we're off and running. You can't do that. You right. do harm everybody else. You make it A-OK for the freshman on Texas Tech's team to go, I watched film all week, and I know that that team has that guy injured, and I know that my quarterback, we're all saying is going to play, right? You know, and, oh, he ain't playing. He can't even walk. So you go on there and you take the line, knowing he's not going to play, and you bet on the other team, and you put $10,000 on it because you have a rev share deal, and you make a bunch of money. And yeah, you're not playing in the game, but because you're a part of the team, you're over there doing that like that. You can't do that to college sports. No. Any sport.
0: I mean, if we ever want to get to a place in any sport where like players can gamble on it, then it would need to be a system where you can only gamble on the exact result with no spreads or totals and against players from the other team. And that would still just be like a weird, futuristic, terrible world that we would live in. But like that would be the only way that I think you could make it make any sense is before an NFL game or something like, you know, I don't know, wide receiver X puts up 10 and corner puts up 10. And that's still like, never a feasible reality. I don't know. If you're allowed to gamble on sports and play them, then sports as we know it no longer exist.
6: The integrity of the game, right? I mean, how often have we heard the NFL say, you know, the shield, you know, like what is bigger than any one player, right? When Nico left and Heupel did the right thing and he said no one player is more important or coach is important than the brand. Mm-hmm. Okay, well, no player allow when you start allowing players to gamble, then you just immediately ruin that. And you wonder every time, and we already do it when you know a guy's getting paid a lot of money and he doesn't play good. We talk about what? The fact that he's getting paid a lot of money and not playing good. Mm-hmm. If a guy drops a ball or has a guy open and misses him, and you don't know that he's gambling, but it's okay for them to like have the books and do the things, then we're all gonna wonder every time something crazy happens in sports. Is it fixed? Can you imagine the online reaction to the missed kick? He had money on it. He had money on it. It ruins it. It will ruin college sports. I hope they don't screw this up.
7: The NCAA responds saying this, quote, the NCAA strongly disagrees with the court's ruling in Sorsby's case and is deeply concerned about the damaging, far-reaching, and broadly destabilizing ramifications of this outcome, which undermines and corrupts the integrity of sports. The NCAA is committed to supporting student-athlete mental health, but must continue to aggressively defend against actions that defraud college athletics and threaten competitive integrity.
6: I like
7: such
6: that.
7: Such as betting on one's own sport.
6: Yeah, come on, man. Good job, NCAA. Let's go. Go get them.
7: Stuart Mandel points this out on Twitter as well. He says this, the sound you hear is MLB, NFL, NBA activating its lawyers to join in on the NCAA's appeal. Because while some of the gambling rules are part of collective bargaining in those sports, they're also just hard and fast rules that everybody's just said, of course we're going to agree to that. And if the court says you can't be suspended for gambling on your own sport, that's going to pique the interest of the professional leagues as well, because you're right. These rules are the only thing that ensure integrity in sports. And I would argue that since sports gambling has become more prevalent, the sports have actually gotten more secure because we now see these investigations. When lines move unexpectedly or there's a lot of money put on a place, you have seen more investigations and arrests for the violating the integrity of sports in the last 5 years as sports betting has become more mainstream, because it's not all done in the shadows. There's not one guy watching for odd lines or odd movements. There's hundreds of agents in every sport where sports gambling is legal doing it. So I would say it's become, the level of integrity has actually gotten a lot higher since it's become mainstream. But this is the one thing that could destabilize all of that.
6: You know, I part of me feels bad because we're talking about a freshman at Indiana that wasn't playing, mm-hmm. that had no impact, and it wasn't a lot of money. Mm-hmm. So, like, part of me, like, does feel a little bit bad that Brennan Sorsby is going to be the name that we all remember forever that, like, tried to beat it and didn't, and it reaffirmed integrity in sports. This is a lot bigger than, like, he was a freshman, he wasn't playing, and then he ended up having a problem. And, yeah, you know what, Brendan Sorsby probably would play at Texas Tech, and he probably wouldn't ever do it again. Some of this is true. Like, if he were here, I don't know, I might feel bad for him. But he did it, and because he did the thing that's now provoking the integrity of college athletics and all athletics, and we're all looking at this dumb thing he did when he was young at Indiana. Like, that sucks for him. But because he did that thing, the thing that challenges all of the sanctity of athletics, that sucks, dude. Sorry.
7: Well, it's like if you... It's
6: bigger than you, buddy. Sorry, I'm sorry. You don't get to play.
7: Do you now get to play if you fail a drug test because you say I have an addiction?
6: No.
7: Because that's the literally the same thing here.
6: Yeah, no, and you can't do that, because if you let one guy just, you know, in the NFL, and I know this from personal experience, mm-hmm. you can't do the stuff and do the things and do that, and then them turn around and say, oh, but you know what, you're fine, and you can play, and you can do that, because then you're telling all of them that they can just do whatever they want, live however they want, and you don't want that. You can't. That's like performance-enhancing supplements in sports, you know? Like, you can't do that. If you test positive at this point in time, like, if you're in baseball and you're shooting up, guess what? You don't get to play. Because when we did that, it's okay, look the other way, look what happened. Mm-hmm. Then it became, then you have guys, not to go too far here, but then you have guys that were going, I didn't want to do steroids. I had to. Everybody was doing it. I would literally, like, then you get to the, like, if I'm not doing this, I don't play. I don't make money. You get to that point, and you can't do that to where you're going, well, we allowed betting, and you just can't do that. Sorry, Brendan Sorsby. You did the one thing that challenges the purity of college sports, and you do not get to play because of it. Sorry.
7: All right, Joe, we'll come back. 865-6569 on Nerd if you want to join us. Some of your thoughts from the text box on this and more. And Tennessee coming off a huge official visit weekend. We'll recap some of that when we return as well. Ryan Callahan, of course, will have more on that with us when he joins us tomorrow. But we recap that coming up as well as we wrap up our second hour here on the Eric Ains Show, live from Holstills Country Club. 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
2: A better life with Dr. Sanjay Gupta.
3: We all know how important it is to stay active as we age, especially as we get older. But I've come to realize that for as good as people are about getting their cardio in, a lot of older folks really don't seem to be doing the recommended amount of strength training or even understand why it's so important. It helps you stay functional and therefore independent for as long as possible. Certified strength and conditioning specialist Dana Santis says a great place to start is not with dumbbells or barbells, but with your body weight, which allows you to build strength while also learning how your body moves and where your limitations exist. It also reduces the risk of overwhelming your connective tissue, which adapts more slowly than muscles as we get older. Once you're comfortable, you can dial up that intensity, but do it slowly, do it carefully. I'm Dr. Sanjay Gupta, helping you live a better life.
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1: 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Right there on the site, they have their crisis hotline set up. They also have the link for you to donate if you so able. Volunteer for events like this as well. But full details on what they can offer from mental health care, substance use treatment, social services, victim services. They do all of that and provide such an important service to our community here with the McNabb Center. And proud to be here with Bob and Bert. If you missed our interview with them earlier, it's up on the podcast page, 991thesportsanimal.com. All right. Tennessee coming off a massive, massive official visit weekend. And Eric, the top target in this class for Tennessee and for many others, David Gabriel Georges, the running back from Baylor School, who looks like a NFL player already. And you can say that because standing next to his idol, Alvin Kamara, who was here on campus this weekend as well, you go, which one is currently in the NFL?
0: Yeah, no, I mean, we're talking about the best high school running back prospect since Derrick Henry. Goes to the Baylor School in Chattanooga. He's an absolute stud. From people that played with him the last couple years, he's also an awesome dude who loves to work and work out. He's everything you want. He's literally, he checks every box of everything you want in a running back. And I loved our approach. You know, the approach of, buddy, you're a first rounder wherever you go. Do you want to go play? Do you want to go to Arkansas State? You want to go to Troy, Tulane? You're a first rounder no matter what. So, that being said, why not go somewhere where you're a hero the day you get there, and then you play, and then you are the first rounder. You'd be anywhere. And then you're a hero forever. Mm-hmm. You know, like, if he goes to Ohio State, he'll probably end up being a first-round draft pick. And you know what? He'll be the how many first-round draft pick running back if they, you know, like, when's the last time Tennessee had a running back drafted in the first round?
1: Mm-hmm.
0: You know, that was that good in college and then went on and was that high pick and then went on. I mean, is it Jamal?
1: Biggest instant impact is Jamal's.
0: And then, like, that also had the career and then got drafted high. And then, I mean, I don't know.
1: That's the answer to the question.
0: And I think that, you know, whatever the offers are, we'll beat it. You know, that part matters. You know, treating him the right way. And you have to walk a fine line with that, though, because from everything I've heard about him, you can't go too, like, you get here day one, you're the starter, and we need you. You can't do too much of that because he comes from a background of work and earn it, you know, mm-hmm. which is even better, right, when you talk about a prospect. Like, you would imagine the five-star running back to be a diva princess, mm-hmm. would you not? He's not. So, like, and it seemed like they did a really good job. If we don't get him, I will be the first to say I won't say anything negative about Tennessee. They did everything the right way. They brought, as you mentioned, Alvin, they brought his favorite NFL running back for the last how many years, who played here and is starting to give Alvin some credit. He's really given back mm-hmm. financially with his time doing this, Savannah Bananas during football season. Mm-hmm. Like, Alvin is definitely, they're doing a good job of getting Alvin to be a good old fashioned Tennessee football brand ambassador to help them out. And I think they did a good job.
1: Mm-hmm.
0: I'm not going to say where he's going to, I don't know where he's going to go, but I know that if we don't get him, it's not because we didn't offer to pay enough. It's not because our approach wasn't perfect. I'll be the first to say that.
1: No, this is Tennessee and Ohio State, and anybody who says definitively they know what he's doing is not being truthful. There's, I think, certainly from the Tennessee side, you know, there are a lot of people who have good conversations with him. You look on the sites, you know, BallQuest and GoVols 24/7 both have an interview with him that I don't think either side expected him to give coming out of that, because he's not a guy who's talked a lot. That's the other thing that makes him different. It makes him different. He's not been doing things for the attention. He wants to truly make the best decision for him.
0: He also is really worried about winning another state championship.
1: He's played it close to the vest, and, yeah, wants to win another state championship at Baylor, and God help the kids who are trying to tackle him this
0: year. Dude, I asked his quarterback and his quarterback's dad what he was going to do.
1: Yeah.
0: We talked to him daily still, they had no idea.
1: No. Because
0: no idea.
1: It's out of those two schools.
0: Whoever gets him is getting a generational player, though.
1: We get back. Call Your Shots begins our final hour live here from Holston Hills on the Air Game Show.
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7: A Better Life with Dr. Sanjay Gupta.
8: Breast cancer is the most common cancer among women in the world. And according to a new study out of the University of Washington School of Medicine, an estimated 3.5 million cases a year are expected by 2050. Now, the good news is we've gotten so much better at screening, earlier detection, and cutting-edge treatments in many countries, including here in the United States. 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
12: 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All three games decided by one goal, and they are all high-scoring games, 25 goals scored combined in these first three games. 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
7: A better life with Dr. Sanjay Gupta.
8: People have started using AI for all sorts of things, but I cannot think of an area where the stakes are higher than your health. First of all, I'll tell you this. I know doctors who have cracked some seemingly impossible cases with the help of AI, so it can be a powerful tool. But AI can also hallucinate, provide bad advice, and be just as confident when it does that. If you do decide to plug any personal medical information into one of these chatbots, you should know that while the companies that created them have robust privacy protections in place, they are not bound by HIPAA, like your healthcare provider is. Whatever the advice presented to you, take it with a degree of healthy skepticism. Always get a second opinion. And remember, if you ever experience concerning symptoms, skip the AI consult and head straight to the ER. I'm Dr. Sanjay Gupta, helping you live a better life.

0: and then again from 9 p.m. to close, plus all day long on Sunday, $1 off craft beer, $2 off signature cocktails. 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Delicious food, good times, and a great place to watch a game, too. That's Walk-Ons across from the Westtown Mall right there on Kingston Pike.
1: All right, what do we have today?
0: Well, I'm glad you asked. We're going back to sports today. I feel like we've dipped out of the world of sports for a while here on Call Your Shots, but it is a Monday, which, you know, going back to the sports topic, nothing related.

0: I thought I was going back and forth. As soon as you said this, two names popped in my mind immediately.
1: Okay.
0: Gunner was one of them. And as you guys were continuing to talk there, and I was saying I was going to go first, between these two, I actually think I'd rather have Gunner than the other guy. And the other guy's great, too. Don't get me wrong. But Gunner Stockton is the most underrated quarterback I think we've had in college football in a long time. And I love how good he is. Give me Gunner Stockton at the one spot.
1: Give me him at number three.
2: Out in the fairway for Brian. Number one for Eric, though. Rave reviews for Gunner Stockton. I figured,
0: I think he's a great player.
2: Some pretty good quarterbacks coming up in the SEC this year.
0: There are, and Gunner's been more consistent than the names you're going to mention.
2: Yeah.
0: Not as high a ceiling, you're right. Maybe not quite as electric. But he's been
2: just running through
0: consistent.
2: Them. Trinidad Chambliss, Gunner Stockton, Marcel Reed, probably Keelan Russell, Arch Manning, John Mateer, Austin Simmons, maybe Jared Curtis, Sam Levitt. Forgive me, I can't remember who Kentucky's quarterback is off the top of my head.
0: Oh, the guy they brought
1: Neither
0: in.
1: Neither can they.
0: Oh, come on. No, they brought a guy in that's okay, I think.
2: Yeah, and then, you know, you get Byron Brown, Kamario Taylor, Lenore Sellers. I think Arkansas is starting one of their recruits. It's probably not very good.
0: Yeah, it's not going to be great.
2: Oh, man. Anyway, Gunner Stockton at one for Eric, three for Brian. SEC quarterbacks that you would most like to steal. Next up, we've got former Ole Miss Rebel, current Missouri Tiger, and favorite to land their starting quarterback gig, Austin Simmons.
0: I will put Austin Simmons at the four spot. I'm going to save. Surely you're giving us one of these, bad names. And he's an unproven name. Five star. Yeah, I mean, stud. Super intelligent, baseball player, quarterback. And I'm not going to make it a full indictment on him being a bust or anything because Trinidad Chambliss came in and took college football by storm. So I'm not going to hold that against him. I think he could still be a great player.
2: Kenny Minchie, by the way, at Kentucky, the Notre Dame transfer. Has like some upside, with Will Stein.
0: He's not bad.
2: Not bad.
0: All.
1: He's playing at
0: 5-7. Give me Austin Simmons in the four spot.
1: I value Austin Simmons a lot more, I think, than Eric does, but the correct answer is still four, based on who else is still out there in the field. The answer is still four.
2: All right, four for Austin Simmons. That leaves two down, three to go. Brian, you have 1, 2, and five open. Eric, you have 2, 3, and five open. SEC quarterbacks you most like to steal. That's what we're calling our shots on today. So far, I've given them Gunner Stockton and Austin Simmons. Next up.
0: And where'd you put Simmons, Brian?
2: He put him at three. Four. He put Gunner Stockton at three, Austin Simmons at four.
0: Yes. Okay, all right. Continue, sorry.
2: Next up. Your third quarterback, Auburn's Byron Brown, has spent the last couple of years at USF.
0: Oh God,
1: he's mediocre at USF. He's number five.
0: Yeah, he's five for me too, and I'm mad that I think he might give us someone worse than this.
1: Yeah, that was where I'm thinking, but I can't.
0: But no, and I watched a video recently of him at an Elite 11 throwing the ball to his receivers. And I mean, when I say the ball was on the ground too much, I mean, it hit the ground more than it hit his guy.
2: He's the kind of guy that if you watch him practice, you go, oh, God.
0: Yeah, but then and his delivery, his delivery is awful. It's long. He's a long-winded pusher of the ball. He's not a spinner slinger of the ball. Watching him throw bugs me. But then you watch what he did at USF, and you go, as a football player, he's a pretty good football player, and he can throw it good enough.
1: And Alex Golas wanted him enough to bring him with him.
0: Sure. Okay, but I don't think he's anywhere near some of the names. So he's five. Hope he has a terrible game against us and pushes the ball right to our defense.
1: That's all that matters.
2: You guys both putting one of the top quarterbacks on the market in the portal this year at five with Byron Brown. Eric,
0: a bad football, good football player, but
1: not who we would want to steal.
0: No, I'm not. He's five on steal list.
2: Eric, 2 and 3 open. Brian, 1 and 2 open. So far, giving to Gunner Stockton, Austin Simmons, Byron Brown.

0: Next up, with two quarterbacks to go, Texas A&M's Marcel Reed.
1: Marcel Reed, I'm going to put as my number two. There are a couple that I value higher than him, but Marcel Reed is really, really good and just took his team to a playoff appearance. So I'm going to go number two, and that's rolling the dice, but give me Marcel Reed.
2: I don't want to hold his college football playoff, like the way he ended the year against him as like the total body of work, the kind of player he is, because he played really, really good last year. Overplayed to what I thought his ability was, and
1: okay.
2: I was impressed by him. Ended the year playing really poorly, but I'm going to put him at the three spot. So like you, I'm holding my top spot available. So this is your one and my two, Brian.
0: Mm-hmm. Holding out that top spot. Anyone you're waiting for?
2: I mean, Chambliss, Arch, and Gunner are the three best quarterbacks to me. So,
0: yes.
2: I mean, I went back and forth on Arch. As soon as you said it was Chambliss and Gunner were the first two I was thinking of. And I was like, yeah, but I'm the guy on the record saying I think Arch is about to. But it's because of how he played at the end of the year and who he's playing with.
1: Yeah,
2: it's not as much about, like, just what he already is. And Gunner's more proven than Chambliss or Arch.
1: Yeah, I'm a little different. I'm Chambliss, Gunner, Arch, those would be my three.
2: And I would go Gunner.
1: But I value Reed, like, legitimately putting him in front of Gunner. Georgia went to the playoff with Gunner Stockton. Marcel Reed took Texas A&M to the playoff, in my opinion. Obviously, thud in the playoff, but anyway.
0: All right, your last quarterback, it's none of those guys. It is a guy that, I don't know if we would have done this exercise a year ago, could have maybe been in that one spot, though. John Mateer.
1: Okay, Oklahoma's going to be fine with John Mateer. I don't like him as my one, but he played really well in big games. He did not play really well in every game. But you look at what he did against LSU, what he did against Alabama, what he did against Michigan. That's what you're asking a QB1 to do. Again, I wouldn't rate him as my number one, but I also
2: He just needs to slow down a little bit. They simplify his mind a little bit, and he quits trying to. When you can throw it like Brett Favre, you got to learn that you don't have to do that all the time. And he had to learn last year that, you know, like, the check down is your friend. You know, punting sometimes, you know, throwing it away and punting is good. He thinks he can complete everything because he's an absolute freak throwing the football.
1: Mm-hmm.
2: And if he figures that out and he plays quarterback and not just, like, you know, guy calling the play and throwing the ball around, if he becomes quarterback, then he's like NFL talent good.
1: Mm-hmm.
2: It's still in him. All right, Charlie, what's your five?
0: My five, in the one spot for me, I do have Gunner Stockton. I think he's the SEC's best quarterback. You know, you said just a really underrated quarterback. I think he's just really good. And, you know, some of the throws that he makes, like, they don't ask him, I guess, on a game-to-game basis to always be the driving force of Georgia winning football games. I mean, they're just a really complete football team. So counting stats, just not always going to have those eye-popping numbers. But when it comes time, you need him to make a throw, whether it's like third down and you got to move the chains, or whether it's a big drive and you're down four and you need to go score, or, you know, unfortunately, like we saw, it's fourth down and the game's on the line. Like, he makes those throws. He's a really smart guy, controls the game. I love me some Gunner Stockton. In the two spot for me, that's where I put Byron Brown. Look, I don't think he's a pretty thrower of the football. I don't think he's a guy that I would ever want anywhere close to my, like, NFL team. You know, but in terms of a college quarterback, and I mean, we saw Tennessee, you know, tweak Joey Aguilar's throwing motion last year and get a little bit more out of him. In terms of a college quarterback, he's smart, long throwing motion, but I think still throws with enough anticipation to kind of make up for it. You know, has been running a similar offense the last couple of years at USF and is just a gamer, too. You know, he also ran for over 1,000 yards
2: He's that perfect college okay thrower of the ball, but he's smart and athletic and tough. And
0: he's a college quarterback.
2: College quarterback.
0: I have John Mateer at 3. I think there's still upside there with him. And, you know, he was a lot better last year before he broke his thumb and had very quick surgery. Just throwing that out there. I think he didn't run the offense as well as he should have last year, but I'm still betting on some John Mateer upside. I have Austin Simmons at 4 for me. I think, you know, at least in terms of just skill set, you got to like it. Obviously, Trinidad Smooth. Chambliss took his job last year, but, you know, he's also a guy that, like, is a genius, you know, was getting a degree by the time he was a sophomore in college. It has been raved about his football IQ and just his IQ as a person in general. And I think those type of quarterbacks generally have done well with Josh Heupel. And then I have Marcel Reed at 5. To be quite honest, man, Marcel Reed kind of reminds me, like, the run last year reminded me somewhat of like Tennessee getting into the playoffs with Nico, where there were a lot of other things that were really good, like Casey Concepcion and you know, giving the ball to Le'Veon Moss and a great coach and a great offensive line and a great defense. But, like, I just think, like, Marcel Reed is kind of capped. I mean, in his last 5 games against Power 4 competition, he threw 8 picks. I mean, really,
2: got him. His inability to see and have to play with his arm only when teams kind of kept him corralled in the pocket and he had to throw the ball down the field, he looked bad at the end of the year. That doesn't mean he can't fix that, though. I mean, because he does all the other things. If he is still a guy that I think Marcel Reed at Texas, I think they're going to be in the playoff again. I mean, we're 10-point underdogs against them, and not just because of him, clearly, but... Okay, here's the thing. Gunnar Stockton's by far the most proven on this list, and he's definitely the one. Of the other guys, I get why you went to Brown.
0: I think of the other guys, though, two through five, you can argue. Like, I don't think there's a lot separating Brown from Mateer, from Simmons, from Reed, necessarily.
2: You know, some of it's still ups. We're having upside
0: part of it's upside. Like, to me, I think Marcel Reed is what he is. To a certain extent, I think they're
2: going to run around, make some plays. Yeah, he's got to fix the turnover thing, man. If he fixes that, then A&M. If he does that again, then A&M won't be any good. But I don't think he will. I think A&M's going to be freaking awesome this year.
0: Eric wins, by the way.
3: Oh yeah, I forgot about that.
2: No big deal.
3: That tracks. That's fine.
2: No big deal. Quarterback should win the quarterback day. Come on.
1: That's how we play. Call your shots.
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13: Have you ever noticed that you mostly breathe through one nostril at a time? Even when you're not sick, even when your allergies aren't bothering you. The body actually switches the dominant nostril as frequently as every 2 hours while we're awake. That's according to Adam Taylor, an anatomy professor at Lancaster University in the UK. This alternating cycle is automatic. It's regulated subconsciously by the hypothalamus in the brain, he said. Your body does this to give each nostril a chance to rest and repair, so they don't get too dried out, which could make it easier for pathogens and inflammation to cause damage. Now, Taylor also said, studies suggest the left nostril may be more dominant, and when the right nostril is dominant, the body is in a more alert or even stressed state. Who knew? Pretty fascinating stuff. I'm Dr. Sanjay Gupta, helping you live a better life.
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19: Live from Wilson Hills Country Club. It is the Bob Kessling Burr Borough Camp Golf Tournament benefiting the McNabb Center. Eric Ainge is already, looks like you're highly invested in the lunch that's coming up here.
2: Yeah, I wouldn't found the dead-end barbecue.
19: Absolutely.
2: Why wouldn't I go find that?
19: Absolutely. The banana pudding with the chest cookie on top makes it different.
2: No big deal.
19: Well, you know,
2: continue.
19: When Bob and Burr joined us earlier, they both talked about, with the mission of the McNabb Center and with them, the ask for help is pretty easy in a lot of cases, and that's one thing that we certainly appreciate about George and everybody at Dead End is supporting the community when they do. And this is another great opportunity to do that. All right.
2: Quickly, real fast,
19: yeah.
2: On Charlie's topic,
19: uh-huh.
2: There's a chance with the talent level of quarterback in the SEC this year. Mm-hmm. Now, they can't all end up, you know, like it's not possible for everybody to be great.
19: Right.
2: But we might have a year where you look at this and you go, man, that quarterback that's quarterbacking that 5-7 South Carolina team that got fired is awesome. Yeah, that quarterback that's quarterbacking that 8-4 Missouri team is awesome.
19: Right.
2: Even that terrible Kentucky team in Will Stein's first year, that he's good. Mm-hmm. I mean, it's wild how many good players there are that are going to be quarterbacking SEC teams this year.
19: I think it's also, I mean, the news of the day is about a quarterback. Brennan Soresby has,
2: been,
19: at least for now, ruled eligible by a court in Texas. In Lubbock, for that matter. And we'll see where this goes. But, yeah, I joked about it, and Stuart Mandel posted on social media about it. Hey, that sound you hear in the background is the major pro leagues, the attorneys getting ready to join on the NCAA's appeal. And, yeah, that's the text I got during the break was, yeah, we're expecting a lot of help along the way on that appeal. So it's going to be interesting to see how quickly that is able to be resolved.
2: He can't play. Together. He's not allowed to play. We need to make sure the NCAA needs to get it, go take it to the next level, and the courts need to say, you're right, we can't ruin college sports. Why would we choose to ruin college sports?
19: Well, it's not just college sports. If you're going to allow college players to do that...
2: No, then you're the pros. Then,
19: yeah, even though it's something that's collectively bargained, I think any player that faces a penalty for gambling would point to this and say, well, it's obviously not for the competitive reasons that they say it is, because in college they're going to be able to do it. Well, not by choice. So we'll see what happens. But, yeah, that the big news of the day. All right, we will reset Tennessee's recruiting weekend when we come back. 865-656-9900. If you want to join us, the Eric Gaines Show continues next.
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0: Super Regional weekend in college baseball. 6 of the 8 tickets punched to Omaha. On the left side of the bracket, West Virginia advances to play Troy. Both the Mountaineers and Trojans sweeping their Super Regional and both into Omaha for the first time in program history. Bottom side of the bracket, UNC walks off USC in a winner-take-all game 3. Coming back down a run in the 9th, they advance to Omaha to take on Ole Miss, who swept number 4 national seed Auburn 2-0. On the right side of the bracket, still waiting on weather-slowed series to end with Kansas and Oklahoma and Alabama St. John's, but Texas sweeps Oregon. They advance to take on Georgia, who swept Mississippi State. More EA Show with Brian Rice on the way next. 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I'm Charlie Collier.
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4: Making sure your kids get enough sleep. It's one of the most important things you can do for them as a parent, and yet it's often overlooked. Not only does sleep in the early years set the stage for mental and physical health, it also creates the foundation for how one sleeps later in life. That's according to the National Sleep Foundation. Now, that organization recommends 14 to 17 hours a night for newborns, 12 to 15 for infants, 11 to 14 for toddlers, 10 to 13 for preschoolers, and 9 to 11 for school-aged children. When it's age appropriate, start by talking to your kids about why sleep is important. 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Don't underestimate the importance of a routine. You can even narrate what you're doing step by step to help them along the way. I'm Dr. Sanjay Gupta, helping you live a better life.
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7: Weather and temperatures well into the 80s here today, so very summer-like pattern today, about 87 degrees. We'll look for some late afternoon showers and thundershowers that will pop up here. There is a risk factor for some flooding today, flood watch in effect for northeast Tennessee, although it looks like the heavier rain may set up just west of the Tri-Cities this afternoon. From Storm Team Low Weather, I'm meteorologist Jeremy Eisenhoff.
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2: 900, that's how you text us right here on the Eric Ains Show. 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Nobody does food like Food City. 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
19: All right, Tennessee had a huge official visit weekend.
2: Quarterback was here too, right? Derek Baker for next year?
19: I don't know about that.
2: Thought I saw him. This weekend?
19: Not as an official visitor.
2: I just saw the hype video where they put him in their uni and they come out. I saw that Baker had one of those. I didn't see when he was here.
19: Yeah, this was certainly not his official visit, so I don't,
2: okay.
19: If he was here, and I don't know that he was, because I didn't see that at all, but.
2: I don't know when he came, I just saw the video, they always, all those videos of them in the dark mode, you know, when they come out and they have the runway of people, and they pose for their picture and all that kind of thing, he had one of those, so that means he's at least done the video. He's one of the guys no one's talking about. I'm excited about him. I think he's a really good. I think he's a really good player. Derek Baker has a highlight where he is backpedals, runs. It's like Lamar Jackson, and he like runs back, and then he makes two guys miss, and then he's backpedaling, and he just flips it like 40 yards for a touchdown. Pretty impressive.
19: So Tennessee does get a commitment from Malik Howard, who was here on his official visit this weekend. They get a commitment from defensive back Dylan Haley, who was on his official visit this weekend, and then. You're hoping that next month when he makes his announcement, David Gabriel Georges will announce for Tennessee. He was the player that I think official visit weekend was probably built around.
2: Oh, yeah. I've not seen a red carpet full on like this. This kind of seemed even even more intense.
0: Yeah.
2: Maybe it was just a maybe it was kind of standard, but the attention it brought because it's him, that's possible. But I mean, I couldn't escape it all weekend. Not that I was trying to, but I mean, it was popping up everywhere. Mm-hmm. This is a guy that everyone in the country wants, and he's going to either go to Ohio State or Tennessee. Mm-hmm. And what's a reason a player would go to Ohio State over Tennessee? Money. That's one of the first things that pops up. I know that's not going to be the issue, right? And that's not breaking news. Everyone knows that we're not going to get outbid to get him.
19: But it's a program that's been in the playoff more consistently than Tennessee has.
2: Easier league to run the ball in. But, you know, if you go play great at Ohio State, you're just like the next guy, right? Like, mm-hmm. like you're the next guy. If he were to come here and have a superstar career, which I think he would no matter where he goes, I think he's that talented of a player. You have a chance to be like the guy forever.
19: Sure.
2: And that matters to some guys. I don't know. I don't know him personally. I don't know what the thing that's going to help him pick a school between the two. I don't know what it is. It's two great options with big paydays from both. Mm-hmm. You know, both teams put an emphasis on running back and running the football. Mm-hmm. We don't have a guy like him on our roster. Ohio State will probably go out and try to get the next, you know, the next one. It would be a bigger deal to us to get him than it would be to them. I guess that's one way to say it. Mm-hmm. So we'll see. We'll see what he does. He's saying that he's announcing in July. Is that right? Sometime in July?
19: Yes. That is the plan.
2: Well,
19: as of now.
2: I think they've done a great job recruiting him. Like, actually, like if they don't get him and he goes to Ohio State, I'm sure a lot of our fans will be furious and turn it into that we screwed it up. I don't think that would be true. I think we've done a great job, and he would have picked. And you know what? No matter what he does, you have to recruit him in a way that, guess what? If he goes to play for Ohio State and decides that he kind of liked East Tennessee and might want to come back, you have to send him to. You have to send him off with hugs and the open line of, if you ever want to come back, we'd love to have you. Mm-hmm. Because we see that all the time. Guys go somewhere, and then they put their name in the portal and go somewhere else. Can't do the, like, upset with him thing if he goes there.
19: No, I think you just dip your cap and move on because you're recruiting the big boys. And when that goes your way, you celebrate it. And when it doesn't, move on to the next. But
2: I wouldn't say that about every recruit. Like, if some recruits string you along and then, throw the hat or something, you might not handle that well. But with this one, if he decides Ohio State over Tennessee, you hug him anyway, because mm-hmm. he might want to come back.
19: Yeah. No, that's the game today. And see what happens. But, yeah, he's certainly one of those pieces that you build around. When you talk about players that you still are willing to spend the money to bring in
2: at a high school age,
19: world, at a high school age, this is one of
2: them. That's the money.
19: Yeah.
2: Left tackle. Quarterback, yes, because everybody wants to get the five-star quarterback that has the five-star career, that stays at your school for 3 to 4 years and then leaves. Mm-hmm. Everybody wants that.
19: That's why you go get one almost every year, because you can't just go portal shopping every year and hope that it works out, because you get a down cycle like this past year where top two guys go to Texas Tech and LSU, and then everybody else is trading guys that are roughly equivalent to what they had. Just somebody else developed them instead of you.
2: Yeah, and then it's you're the one teaching them everything, you know? Like, everyone wants that. Like, Heupel would love Georgia Faison, but, you know, in this regard, talking about the five-star, love Faison to win the job and play great and be the only one that ever coaches him in college before he goes on to bigger and better things to go play NFL football. Everyone wants that. I get it. It's not a perfect world.
19: Sure.
2: You don't always get what you want.
19: Sure.
2: Rolling Stones.
19: Yes.
2: You can try. But this one, running back, David Gabriel Georges, he is actually that good. I think a lot of people, when you get that, when any high school player gets that much attention, you would naturally want to say, oh, hype machine or anything else like that. He is actually that good.
19: Mm-hmm. Remember last week, I'll bring this up on the way out. Remember last week we had the Virginia NC State game that was supposed to be in Brazil. They got moved back to the United States, and they cited logistical concerns. Well, Eric, we now appear to know what those logistical concerns are. They had sold less than 2,000 tickets for the game, which meant that...
2: That's a logistical concern.
19: Which meant that the crowd being low meant that they couldn't pay the guarantee to the schools, which means the promoter just paid a buyout and sent
2: took
19: it back
2: their,
19: to
2: took their L and said, we're not doing this?
19: They call it in the concert industry now blue dot fever, which is when you go to Ticketmaster and there's a whole bunch of blue dots for available tickets. It's why you see some concerts canceled, parts of tours canceled. This appears to be the first blue dot fever for a college football game.
2: Oh, no.
19: So, yeah.
2: Man, I can't believe that people aren't wanting to go to Brazil.
19: Or people in Brazil didn't want to pay money to see NC State and Virginia play.
2: That's the dumbest idea ever. Whoever even had that originally and agreed to that, that whole idea was stupid.
19: If both teams sell 2,000 travel packages, then you can make the money back and it doesn't matter how many people are there. But you still have to, you have to do that, or you have to fill the stadium there locally. We'll see how the international outreach does with Big 12 set to play in London this year. They're going to be in Ireland again this year, and with another one set for next year. That's right.
2: Ooh, football.
19: All right, well, we'll come back and wrap up today's edition of the show. Coming to you live from Holston Hills, it is the Bob Kessling Burr Bertle Camp Golf Tournament here, benefiting the McNabb Center as we roll on next on the Eric Gaines Show.
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4: Have you ever noticed that you mostly breathe through one nostril at a time? Even when you're not sick, even when your allergies aren't bothering you. The body actually switches the dominant nostril as frequently as every 2 hours while we're awake. That's according to Adam Taylor, an anatomy professor at Lancaster University in the UK. This alternating cycle is automatic. It's regulated subconsciously by the hypothalamus in the brain, he said. Your body does this to give each nostril a chance to rest and repair so they don't get too dried out, which could make it easier for pathogens and inflammation to cause damage. Now, Taylor also said studies suggest the left nostril may be more dominant, and when the right nostril is dominant, the body is in a more alert or even stressed state. Who knew? Pretty fascinating stuff. I'm Dr. Sanjay Gupta, helping you live a better life.
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0: Chumming with Charlie, since we get to finally do that again right here on the Eric Dane Show, boys.
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0: Be legit.
1: One big party.
0: That would be legit.
1: That's a great idea. All right, Charlie, what do you have for us today?
2: Well, Brian, I'm glad that you asked. We've got NBA Finals Game 3 tonight.
1: Yes, we do. NBA bringing us all together.
2: And I think the Spurs bounce back here. They looked to me kind of exhausted in Game 1, just coming off of that really physical series with the Thunder. And then, you know, in Game 2, had every opportunity, kind of blew it there late. You know, Wimby looked a little sped up, I think, for one of the first times in his career. But, you know, 3 days off, I think a chance to just kind of collectively catch their breath and get their feet under them in these finals. I mean, granted, as much as you can, being down 2-0. But I do expect a bounce-back performance from the Spurs tonight. I think you see Wimby have a big response, too, and win the individual matchup with Cat tonight. Knicks a 1.5-point favorite, but I think the Spurs snap the streak. I still think this is a series that has plenty of basketball to be played. I personally feel like it's going 6 or 7 still. And I think San Antonio starts that off with a win tonight. So I'm taking them out right on the money line. You get paid out a little bit better than 1-1. Spurs to win, and that's how we chum.
1: All right, what did we learn today?
0: We learned that David Gabriel Georges, 5-star running back from the Baylor School in Chattanooga, had his official visit, and Tennessee did everything right. And while all that's going on, we find out that 4-star tight end from Oak Ridge, Malik Howard, is committing to the Vols over Alabama. Another prospect that just about everybody offered and just about everybody wanted, and he's going to stay home here and come be a Vol. Super excited about that one. What else did we? You know, that one's funny because when I had talked to him at a 7-on-7 camp last summer, some of the coaches joked with me, "You're wasting your time, kids going to Bama." Like, wow. Actually. And I did the whole thing. I asked him if he could block, and I watched him run around. I said, "I can see you can catch. Can you block?" "Yes, sir." You know, he was a super nice guy. I was told, you're wasting your time to do the ha-ha, you should be of all thing.
1: Glad kids Tennessee go. Did not see it the same way.
0: No, good job getting him, guys. Absolutely.
1: I also got a commitment this weekend from defensive back Dylan Haley. That's huge.
0: Got to get the Joes and the Jimmies.
1: Somebody else that you
0: they matter
1: want. Well, of course, and Christian Mays commits to Tennessee as well over the weekend as well. Junior college defensive lineman.
0: A lot of baseball players are saying they're sticking around, so that's good.
1: Yeah, and Tennessee also got a transfer portal commitment in baseball from Braden Kersey, who comes to Tennessee from Mercer and has been a longtime Tennessee fan.
0: How about that?
1: There are photos of him as a kid with Tennessee stuff on, so full circle moment for him.
0: It's fun getting to talk to Bob and Bert this morning. If you missed that middle hour, you know, 20 minutes of hour one, go check it out because they're awesome.
1: Always mainly, a lot of fun.
0: And that's always a fun time getting to talk to those guys.
1: And you don't have to tell them how to put on a headset. They just pop on and ready to go on the
0: some old school pros.
1: That's right.
0: They owe me a hot dog though. I never got down to the hot dog stand.
1: I think you had breakfast. And
0: so I'll
1: lunch,
0: say, Bob. So. I'll say, Bob. You know you owe me a hot dog there, boss.
1: I think he would probably say that if you don't get one, it's your own fault. We learned that judges granted Texas Tech quarterback Brennan Soresby an injunction against the NCAA. As it stands now, he will be suspended for the first 2 games of the season and would be eligible after that. Is eligible to practice at any time. The NCAA obviously will appeal, and I would think would have a good chance at winning that appeal, but we'll see. You never know in today's litigious sports
0: world. I sure hope that one gets handled properly.
1: Same.
0: So, Gabe, everybody watching the finals tonight?
1: Yeah, why not?
0: High score. Can't say Jalen Brunson.
1: Wimby.
0: Charlie?
2: Well, I can't say Jalen Brunson. Brian already took Wimby. I guess I'll go... I guess Stephon Castle.
0: I mean, he's really good. I like the Harper guy.
2: Dylan Harper's a dog. I mean,
0: dude, he's
2: crazy to
0: awesome.
2: Think that him and Ace Bailey on the same Rutgers team couldn't even get to like 500. How does that happen?
0: Because he's awesome.
2: And how does the coach that coached them keep his job? You know.
1: Magic.
2: Some questions never get answered.
1: I think it's great, by the way, that Wimby has just leaned all the way into the accusations that he's an alien.
2: I like that he's just this, like, I don't know how to put it, but he's just such a, I guess, like, diverse person in terms of his interest, in terms of how he spends his time. Like, you know, he's in a park in New York drawing yesterday, just enjoying his time. And then, you know, tonight he's going to play basketball at one of the highest levels anybody can in the world. And then if they lose two more games, he might go train with monks again in like the Valley of the Himalayas, dude. He's such an interesting,
0: like
2: fun person.
0: You're a weird
2: Seems
0: guy.
2: Seems like a really cool, good dude, too.
0: You're a weird guy, Wimby.
1: Dan Marino going to ask him if he has any more gum?
0: It's none of his business, and I'd appreciate you staying out of my personal affairs. You never know. Man, this course out here, Holston Hills, is beautiful, man.
1: Yeah, looking great.
0: Great tournament. 40, what did they say, 44, 46 teams?
1: Yeah.
0: Something like that. Hopefully the weather holds for the afternoon flight. But top-notch event here, and you would expect nothing less with Bob Kessling and Burt Bertelkamp's name on it.
1: Of course, did great for the Visit Knoxville Open a few weeks ago, and back at it here today for this tournament. And always fun to be out here and a part of it.
0: To what level are our fans going to freak out if David Gabriel Georges doesn't come to Tennessee?
1: Mm-hmm.
0: I think it's bad.
1: Yeah.
0: Like I feel if he doesn't, I feel for Heupel because I'm on here saying I think he's handled it like almost perfectly. I think they've done so much due diligence and spent so much time and investment, and they're doing everything that they can to get him. So like you know, it's the old like control what you can control. They have. They've controlled every aspect of it that they can control and done the best job they can, but it won't matter. If he doesn't come here, people are going to lose their mind.
1: Mm-hmm. Andrew, in relation to the Brennan Sorsby deal, college football's dead. The NFL needs to step in and take it over. They can figure stuff out without politicians and judges. Well, they can't. The reason that the NFL can, quote, figure things out is because they have an antitrust exemption and everybody's employees. If you want to go to a world where everybody's employees, they can do that. It's just nobody wants to do that because then it resembles even less of what you know than it does today. That's what the whole system is about. The NCAA's had rules against gambling forever. And I would also say, don't be discouraged by this one judgment because this is not... The ruling on this injunction is not the final step on this. Now, if they appeal and it goes to a higher court and a higher court and a higher court and they say it's okay for athletes to gamble on their own sports, spoiler, that's going to come to pro sports because you're not going to be able to have it as part of a collective bargaining agreement if you have it being found to be okay at other levels. There will be players that will find ways around it. So,
0: and that's why they can't let this happen, because this
1: why
0: is the long-reaching effect of this is huge.
1: The NFL is going to jump in on this appeal. They can't.
2: How quickly can they realistically get this appealed, you think?
1: They'll file an appeal. They have an appeal that's probably ready to go right now, and we'll see where they file it, and we'll see how quickly they can get a hearing at a next level. But the NCAA is going to argue for an injunction the other way, saying the sport will be irreparably harmed if we allow this player to play. Or if you tell us that we can punish a school that plays a player that we previously ruled ineligible. So we'll see how it goes over the next little bit. All right.
0: Okay.
1: Thanks, Jay Liver, for getting us set up today. We will see you tomorrow. Josh and Swainer coming up next. This is the Eric Gaines Show.
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0: Good Monday afternoon. Welcome in to Josh and Swain. We appreciate you being with us. We are very excited to be with you. And boy, do we have a lot to get to. It was a full weekend of action. The college baseball super regionals continue to progress. The NBA finals history made over the weekend. It's officially World Cup week. Team USA gets going this Friday. And a bit of a plot twist in the world of college football. Have Alabama or Ohio State potentially been dethroned as the most hated team in America?
1: Facts.
0: And the NCAA trying to do the right thing?
1: Trying to.
0: What?
1: Everyone is on the NCAA side on this one.
0: I'm Joel Silverberg filling in for Josh Ward, who is getting some much-deserved R&R, celebrating his birthday weekend this past week. And, of course, with VFL, former Tennessee wide receiver Jason Swain. Swain, good afternoon. How are you?
1: Man, I'm great. Blessed. Excited about talking sports. There's a lot of stuff going on right now in the world of sports, both professional and on the college level. Tennessee football, warming up on the recruiting trail. Had a really awesome weekend that we'll talk a little bit about today, but got a couple commitments in position to land some really talented players. It's always about the high school players, and Tennessee certainly has identified fits, guys that fit the culture, talent-wise, that can come in and help. And I think the days of casting a big wide net and throwing out 200 offers and having to tell kids, yeah, I offered you 3-4 months ago, but yeah, we're not going to take you. I don't think those days are current like they used to be, because now it's about being really, really sure on the high school kids you put on the board. You evaluate them. You

0: with the high school players. You can't miss with the portal. And so I like our approach right now. It was really cool to see Tennessee football on full display, big recruiting weekend.
1: Yeah, so Tennessee got commitments from Georgia defensive back Dylan Haley after he visited the Vols for the first time and made his mind was already set before he wrapped up the weekend. And so he made his commitment out of Flowery Branch, Georgia. He becomes it was Tennessee's third commitment of the weekend. Tennessee got a JUCO commit from earlier in the week, and then a local commitment as well. Malik Howard, the tight end out of Oak Ridge, one of the top tight ends in the class of 2027, announced his commitment to Tennessee. And then a JUCO defensive lineman making his commitment as well. Christian Mays out of Northeast Mississippi Community College in Boonville, Mississippi. He announced Saturday night he was committing to Tennessee. So a very eventful weekend for Tennessee for the class of 27.
0: Yeah, Christian Mays, 6'5", 340. That's what you need. You need more guys to plug up the middle of the defense, keep those linebackers free, keep those edge rushers in one-on-one situations to be able to win and get to the quarterback. You got to have a nice collection of defensive tackles because stopping the run is the most important thing. You got to win up front in this conference. And so Tennessee was able to address a major need there with a player with some type of collegiate experience. Physically, he is developed, having spent some time there at the collegiate level, even though it is at the junior college level. But you can't teach 6'5", you can't teach 340. You pair him up with Rodney Garner and Andrew Jackson, and you feel good about what he can possibly bring to the Tennessee defense. And then Dylan Haley, you feel good about the amount of safeties you have. You have a ton. Young, you got some inexperienced guys that have been in the program. You brought in some experienced players from different programs through the transfer portal. You feel good about there. About that position there, but you can never have too many corners. You can never have too many guys that can cover in space. You can never have too many athletic, players on the perimeter that you can put on the island and guard opposing receivers. There are some corners who are faster than others. There are some corners who are more man-to-man. There are some corners that are more physical that you could possibly put, in the slot, let them play nickel, guard, offer run support. There are some corners that transition into safeties. We saw that happen with Eric Berry. So you can never have too many athletes on the perimeter, guys who can run. Tennessee addressed that need with Haley. And then Malik Howard, the tight end for Oak Ridge, athletic. And it was really cool because I had a front row seat, big recruiting event on Friday evening. And I'm probably biased here, but what Tennessee does with bringing former players, pairing them up with current players and recruits and their families Friday night during the dinner, I think it's one of the coolest things that's around. And a lot of momentum that Tennessee is able to create with the synergy in that room, family atmosphere. Josh Heupel's laid back. He's chilling. The assistant coaches are laid back. They're chilling. It's just a really, really cool environment to get to know each other. And I was able to do that hanging out with Tayshaun Poole and his family, along with a current player that's a young player on our football team. And so it was awesome to see Malik Howard right before everyone kind of got started to eat. Like, hey, we got a major announcement. And then Malik Howard went up there, and then he announced his commitment to Tennessee, and everyone cheered, and everyone's excited. It was a really, really cool atmosphere. So one of the coolest recruiting events I've experienced. If I was a recruit, man, it'd be hard for me not to want to commit on the spot there as well. So it was cool, man. It was awesome for Malik Howard, and happy for him.
1: And we invite you to join us at 656-9900. That's how you can call or text. And right on cue, Michael, first text of the day, Juke Harris, baby!
0: Never be too excited about the basketball squad and what they have in store and the type of weapons they have. And already I'm hearing some good reports about, them being unselfish and them understanding the goal, and that is get to a Final Four. And those guys push

0: each other to make sure that that happens this season for Rick Barnes. So hearing some good stuff already from the basketball program.
1: And you alluded to this a moment ago. I wanted to ask you about that. The events that you're seeing, because it's obviously it's special for you to kind of continue to be involved with a little bit of seeing the recruiting process that Tennessee does because you played at the university. But how do the events that they put on for recruits, how do these compare to when you were going through your recruiting process?
0: Oh, they're more elaborate, for sure. They, you know, they have to be. It's harder to recruit now than ever before because everyone has nice facilities. Everyone has money. And so you're trying to separate yourself from the pack. And I think what we have here at Tennessee in terms of former players living here, being connected to the program, and that's one thing I think Danny White did the best job in, him and Josh Heupel, when those guys took over, is hearing the former players and what they wanted this program to look like. And it's everything I wanted it to be in terms of, like, the foreign players being connected to the program. Like, think about this, man. And there's been pictures and posts on social media, so I'm not sharing anything with anybody that's a secret. But you have a current NFL player in Alvin Kamara that returned to Knoxville just to help Tennessee recruit. And he was there with all-world, I think, top running back in the country, David Gabriel Georges from Chattanooga, Baylor school there. And you're hanging out with a NFL running back. You're hanging out with someone that walked in your shoes, that was a top back in the country coming out of high school, someone that did it at a high level at college and is doing it at the NFL level. He is coming back to show you how much you mean to Tennessee. Like, that's pretty strong. And then you have Al Wilson, one of the best Tennessee football players of all time, the best leader of all time in Tennessee football program history, arguably. He is back helping recruit. Like, man, if you're a Tennessee fan, you can't be more excited when you see stuff like that.
1: It's an exciting time for sure, a big recruiting weekend for Tennessee, and still more to discuss as well with more recruits on campus. Need to get a David Gabriel Georges update as well.
0: Yeah.
1: As that saga continues.
0: Yeah, I mean, it looked like it was going well. I stood right next to him. I've never seen a high school kid look like that before. No. I mean, he is everything that we've heard that he is. Like, he is not a normal freshman. Whoever gets him, Tennessee, Ohio State, and Tennessee's, I think, in a really good spot. I thought they did a great job this weekend, and it's going to be a tough race for sure. But I think Tennessee is positioned very, very nicely there. But you can see why he's the number one player on the board. You can see why he is arguably the best running back in the country, man. He is built different, very, very mature. And, man, I felt like a little kid standing next to him. I really did.
1: That's saying something.
0: I haven't seen many freshmen look like, or excuse me, many high school upcoming seniors looking like him, let alone true freshmen in college.
1: And so obviously a very coveted recruit for Tennessee, as well as several other schools around the country. That continues to play out. He was on campus this past weekend for a visit to Tennessee, and we'll continue to discuss. We invite you to join us at 656-9900. That's how you can call or text to join in on the conversation. More to discuss in college football as well. We have an update. Well, we had an update over the weekend on the Brendan Sorsby case. And then another update that broke earlier this morning. We will break it all down throughout the course of today's show. So much to come as we unpack the weekend on this Monday edition of Josh and Swain.
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16: A better life with Dr. Sanjay Gupta.
17: Breast cancer is the most common cancer among women in the world. And according to a new study out of the University of Washington School of Medicine, an estimated 3.5 million cases a year are expected by 2050. Now, the good news is we've gotten so much better at screening, earlier detection, and cutting-edge treatments in many countries, including here in the United States. But even here in America, black women have a death rate from breast cancer that is 40% higher than white women, a disparity that exists despite our world-class treatment infrastructure. So what can you do to lower your risk? Eat less red meat? Try your best to manage your blood sugar and your weight? Exercise is really important. Cut back on drinking, quit smoking. And remember this, you should start getting mammograms. At what age? 40. That's when you should start. I'm Dr. Sanjay Gupta, helping you live a better life.
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0: Josh and Swain rolls on. Joel Silverberg filling in for Josh Ward. Alongside VFL Jason Swain. And Swain, the big news out of college football over the weekend. The NCAA had denied Texas Tech transfer quarterback Brendan Sorsby eligibility for the upcoming season as a result of the investigation into his what has been reported as a gambling addiction after he has wagered approximately $90,000 on professional and college sports for over 4 years, including 40 bets involving Indiana football when he was a freshman with the Hoosiers back in 2022. And the NCAA denied Texas Tech's appeal for reinstatement on Friday. And then earlier today, a Texas judge granted Sorsby a preliminary injunction on Monday that prevents the NCAA from punishing him for violating its rules on sports gambling. And so after a long back and forth saga, after the investigation opened, Sorsby was considered one of the top transfer prospects in the portal this offseason, going to a Texas Tech team that made the college football playoff last season. And now it is coming out that Sorsby has been granted his injunction, which is going to give him eligibility for the upcoming season.
1: You know, I feel bad for Joey Aguilar because I didn't feel like he needed to play an extra year. I felt like he had played enough. I felt like he was older than, you know, he needed to be to come back for another year. And I was thinking long term. I was thinking bigger picture for the health of college football. I didn't want to put those high school players in a position where they had to go to smaller schools. They didn't have opportunities because so many older guys were getting 6th and 7th in 8 years. I was thinking bigger picture and long term. You know, Dr. Martin Luther King said, the time is always right to do what's right. And the judge here in Knoxville, in my opinion, did what was right, thinking about the health and the long-term health of college athletics. But the judge in Texas, I didn't think did that. You have a player that broke the black and white rule, a cardinal sin as a player, is betting on games. That's not anything you touch as a player. Like, we're talking the integrity of the game being questioned. And he's a quarterback. I mean, he controls the outcome of the game more than any other position on the field. And you have him betting on his own team. That's what he said. But did he do that all the time?
0: His betting records did show that he actually bet the under on his own team more than once.
1: And he was using other people's accounts?
0: Yeah.
1: You can't have players betting on games and maintaining their eligibility under any circumstance. And what Texas Tech is doing is disgusting. I mean, there's no other way to say this. This is wrong at all levels. And what's going to stop the next person from doing the same exact thing? Because the punishment is 2 games. We know Texas Tech's schedule is soft.
0: Abilene Christian and Oregon State.
1: It's soft. They're going to win those 2 games.
0: He'll come back for the Big 12 opener against Houston. They get Sam Houston State the game after that.
1: This is a sad time in college athletics. We as fans, we have weathered the storm through all the mess that's happened over the last couple of years with the transfer portal and NIL and how it feels like there are no rules at all. But this takes the cake. Now, this is a confirmation that there are truly, truly no rules. And the NCAA, you are, and I feel bad for them in this case.
0: Yeah.
1: But they have no power. They have no use anymore. Because if you don't like the outcome, you can just go to the courts and get the outcome that you want, regardless if you broke the rules or not. This is what Texas Tech has shown everybody today.
0: And Dan Wetzel, VSPN, he wrote over the weekend, he pointed out several good points about this. First of all, the NCAA, it's not like that Sorsby didn't know. The NCAA is very thorough about educating its student athletes, like what you are not allowed to do. I mean, you guys, you guys were educated on what you can and can't do when it comes to gambling in the NCAA when you were a student athlete.
1: We had a former mobster come in and talk to us about gambling and how, you know, the mob gets their fangs inside of you, how you become theirs, and how it's easy to get caught up in that. In that world, and it's really hard to get out of. Like, he shared that with us. And one story, I mean, first of all, I'm not the big gambling type anyways. I don't have that personality. But, like, after that talk, I was like, I don't want to be in trouble with the mob. I don't want to put myself in a position where I'm throwing games because I owe a debt. I don't want to be in that position. I want nothing to do with that. Nothing to do with that.
0: Wetzel also pointed out, this has taken place over the course of 4 years for Sorsby. It didn't start to become uncovered until recent months. So then that begs the question, how many other active student athletes are slipping through the cracks right now?
1: You had an opportunity in this moment, knowing how popular betting is and how tough it is for administrations around the country to police this stuff. Because if you are a college athlete, you see all the advertisement. You see the schools partnering with this betting service, and it's hard not to see it. And you feel like it's a little unfair that you can't participate when everybody else is participating. But the truth is you can't. Like, you just can't do it. And there was a missed opportunity to lay the hammer down and deter any student athlete from even thinking about engaging in betting.
0: Yeah.
1: Like, you had an opportunity to uphold the rule. And now you're going to have, in my opinion, you're going to have more student athletes say, two games? That's all he got? All I need is a judge? It's worth it. My NIL deal is not as big as the top guy on the team. I can make some extra cash on the side. It's a really tough day in college athletics today.
0: Texas Judge Ken Curry ruled that Sorsby's attorneys demonstrated he will suffer a probable, imminent, and irreparable injury if he's unable to play for the Red Raiders in 2026, and enjoined the NCAA from prohibiting Sorsby from practicing or playing this fall. We're going to continue to unpack this. We are not done talking about this, believe me. We'll come back on the other side and continue to unfold everything. But if you're just joining us, Texas Tech transfer quarterback Brendan Sorsby has been granted a temporary injunction against the NCAA that will clear the way for him to play for the Red Raiders this season. He will miss the first two games of the regular season after he was initially declared ineligible due to betting on college sports. With former Tennessee wide receiver Jason Swain, I'm Joel Silverberg filling in for Josh Ward. We invite you to join the conversation at 656-9900 right here on Josh and Swain.
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21: If you are struggling with substance abuse, alcohol, pills, whatever it may be, first of all, it's nothing to be ashamed of. We know addiction is a brain disease, and we also know getting into recovery can be tough. Also, in case this helps, I want to tell you about a new study at a Harvard School of Public Health, which found that spiritual belief, the idea of a steady religious practice, had a protective effect from addiction. Experts we talked to told us there were probably a few reasons why this might be the case. Number one, excessive drug and alcohol use would not be the norm in a religious community, and people want to fit in. Two, a belief in a higher power provides people with hope and solace. Great foils for addiction. And three, and I think there's some merit to this, regular attendance in a faith community also provides connection. Just like in AA, camaraderie and social support is often what you need. I'm Dr. Sanjay Gupta, helping you live a better life.
22: Degrees, watching for some scattered rain showers and storms to pop up through the heating of the afternoon. Potentially some heavier rain looks like may set up just west of the Tri-Cities. Any travel towards Knoxville, maybe over the Cumberland Plateau, could see some slow-moving heavy downpours there. Meanwhile, a rain risk will increase for Tuesday, temperatures in the low 80s. From Storm Team Low Weather, I'm meteorologist Jeremy Eisenhoff.
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25: 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The bee's knees of junk removal for two decades.

0: Josh and Swain rolls on 99.1, the Sports Animal, and AM 640, the Sports Monster. Joel Silverberg filling in for Josh Ward. Brendan Sorsby has been granted a temporary injunction. So for now, as it stands, he is eligible to play for the upcoming season for the Red Raiders. He would be set to miss the first two games of the regular season. The initial judge on this case had recused himself. Ken Curry, who does not hold any degrees from Texas Tech, was brought in to oversee this case. He ruled that Sorsby's attorneys demonstrated that he would suffer a probable, imminent, and irreparable injury if he's unable to play for the Red Raiders in 2026. Here's the thing with it, too. So Sorsby was diagnosed with a gambling addiction by a medical professional. And so I don't want to make light of the situation, because Sorsby does need help, and he has gone to a facility to get treatment, where he spent more than a month to try to get that help. And more than anything, I think all of us can agree that we want Sorsby to get the help that he needs. But when we're talking about addiction, I've never really seen it recommended that you put somebody who's an addict back into the facility or the environment where they either gain the substance or the resources for them to grow that addiction in the first place. And so Sorsby, to have the resources, I just don't understand how a gambling addict, why you would want to put him in a situation to give him $5 million where he could potentially relapse.
1: And do it again.
0: And I think that, honestly, like, I know that the NCAA catches a lot of flack, but, oh, you don't have the student athlete's best interest at heart. You could actually make the idea that in this case they did. Because I don't think it's in Sorsby's best interest. If I'm trying to look at it as objectively as I can, obviously the injustice for a lot of people is going to fuel their emotion and thoughts into this decision. I don't see how Sorsby being eligible to play this year is the best thing for him as a gambling addict.
1: The NCAA tried to uphold the integrity of the game. And because winning is more important than principle, Texas Tech went around the rules and made this happen because they spent so much money trying to buy a championship. They spent so much money in softball, and they failed the last 2 years. Listen, they got there. And so being in that position, they would probably say that it's worth it, and they'll do it again and probably throw in more money to put themselves in position to try to win next year on the softball diamond. But basketball, they went out and paid a lot of money for their top players. Toppin, unfortunately, he got hurt. You know, 2 years ago, they had opportunity to beat Florida. Was up on Florida by a lot of points, and Florida was able to come back and win the championship that year. But they showed you in basketball they're willing to spend big money to win a championship. Football, they've shown you. We've seen players coming out of high school pick Texas Tech when normally they would not pick Texas Tech. They make it to the college football playoff. They didn't score a point last year. They go out and they bring in one of the top two quarterbacks in the transfer portal in Sorsby. And they're trying to take a step further in the postseason. And now this happens. They did everything in their power to make sure that he can be able to play so they can get close to winning a championship. This is an example when sometimes winning is not more important than what's right. But Texas Tech proved to everybody that winning is more important than any and everything. And now it's clear that these conferences, they just need to break away from the NCAA. They just need to do their own thing, make their own rules, hold each other accountable, because the NCAA, they have zero place right now. If you can't uphold this, I mean, this is the most fundamental rule in college athletics. Betting on games.
0: Well, and keep in mind, it's not just college athletics. This isn't allowed anywhere.
1: Period.
0: Look at Calvin Ridley. Look at Pete Rose. Look at all these guys that have dealt with this problem in the past.
1: You can't even punish a player for this? What are you here for? And I want to know, because we saw Greg Sankey step in with Charles Bediako at Alabama. Greg Sankey stepped in during basketball season and said, all right, man, that's enough. Now, he didn't come out early in the process. We saw Bediako be able to play. We saw Alabama get the temporary injunction, allow him to play. But when Greg Sankey stepped in, Greg Sankey said, all right, this is enough. And he was unable to play. The Big 12 commissioner, you're sitting by and you're letting this happen? This is okay? I need to hear from the Big 12 commissioner fast. I need to hear from him.
0: Well, right now, that's his team.
1: That's his.
0: Texas and Oklahoma are gone.
1: That's it. That is his jewel. That's the program that can help him win a championship for the Big 12. It's the closest team because Arizona State ain't going to do it. Even though they went to the college football playoff last year, it's Texas Tech because they have the resources.
0: I mean, it just blows my mind because it really felt like once the NCAA denied his eligibility over the weekend, it looked like that was going to shut the door on it, especially when the initial judge had to recuse himself. But you're right. We could talk about the integrity of the game, but this isn't just about college athletics. This is everywhere. I mean, it became, you know, even the Browns said that drafting, you know, taking Sorsby in the supplemental draft would have been a slippery slope, because what is there to say to expect that to stop? What, like, just because he went to rehab for 35, 40 days, whatever it was. So he spent 6 weeks in rehab, and that's going to erase 4+ years of something that built up an addiction, and giving him $5 million where, I mean, he spent $90,000 over the course of 4 years. $90,000 is now a drop in the bucket to Brendan Sorsby. And after all, so many efforts, so many schools have talked about, hey, when NIL was introduced, hey, when the House settlement passed, we invested a lot of resources into teaching our student athletes how to manage their money and how to make smart choices with investments and saving and all of this stuff. Where do those efforts go now when you see a case like Sorsby passed? There were a lot of people that were trying to make it work with NIL and players getting paid and to make that exist in college football. That is being severely tested right now with a judge granting the injunction to Brendan Sorsby here.
1: I know he has an addiction, but this is different than someone with a substance abuse addiction, because you have a player that fails drug tests or has an alcohol issue. You know, this is a problem for that individual that you want to help them get fixed. It doesn't threaten the integrity of the game. When you have betting and when you have steroids in place, those are, I think, two things that you got to be severe with your punishment. You can't have players taking steroids and threatening the health of other players because they're bigger and stronger and they have, you know, a physical advantage. You can hurt someone. There's zero tolerance for the most part, most sports, except for, you know, baseball, which has gotten tougher over the last couple of years. But, like, there's zero tolerance when it comes to steroids at the collegiate level. They don't play about that stuff. When it comes to failing a drug test, you get opportunities. But I put this right in the same category as, you know, failing a test for steroids. Like, this is you threatening the integrity of the game. And you just can't allow that to happen. But again, NCAA, what do you enforce now? What is the purpose of their organization now? Because Texas Tech has pretty much finished the NCAA off. There's no use for the NCAA. And Texas Tech was able to use loopholes, bend the rules, because winning is more important than everything. And here we are. It's a tough time, man. It really is.
0: And you know, Wetzel kind of pointed out, too, you know, when they're eventually, where is the line? At what point do you draw the line with this?
1: No line.
0: Because when there's a player actually, because here's the thing with Sorsby is that what we know right now is that he placed bets, including a lot of bets, several dozen bets on games that involved his team, not games that he played in. But what happens when you have a player caught making a wager on a game that he played in and if he actually shaved points. I didn't shave those points. My addiction did. Let me back in the game.
1: Yep.
0: Where's the line?
1: Yep. There's no line now. So if you're a player and you want a physical edge, what's stopping you from taking steroids? Because at worst, you may get a 2-game suspension.
0: And the thing is that every lawyer that's going to potentially represent a student athlete in an eligibility case is licking their chops right now because they can put, hey, look at this. Now, the inconsistency is still across the board.
1: Yeah.
0: It's going to depend on the state. It's going to depend on the type of injunction that's being requested. But there's so much to unpack from all this that, and you brought it up, this judge, Curry had an opportunity to help the NCAA throw the hammer down where, hey, we might have some guys that are spending 7-8 years playing college football. We're not going to have players gambling on it. We're not going to have players gambling on college football to protect the integrity of the game. We're not going to have players betting on their own teams. We're not going to have guys that are gambling addicts still playing this game where they can make money and have the resources that only enhances their addiction. Instead, now you've just opened up a whole nother can for every lawyer that's going to see this as an opportunity to be able to represent a student athlete and get a ruling overturned just by suing the NCAA to get the result that they want. And I think unless something is done in the very near future to put some legitimate regulation and structure on how college football and basketball especially are governed, this could be very problematic and chaotic for college athletics as we know it.
1: 100%.
0: 656-9900 if you want to join in on the conversation with Jason Swain. I'm Joel Silverberg filling in for Josh Ward. We've got one more segment to hour number one of today's edition of Josh and Swain next right here on 99.1 The Sports Animal and AM 640 The Sports Monster.
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14: A better life with Dr. Sanjay Gupta.
15: We've talked a lot about measles over the past year, but mumps has largely flown under the radar, even though it's been making a bit of a comeback as well. That's because fewer people are getting the MMR vaccine, which stands for measles, mumps, and rubella. The vaccine's been around for decades. It is effective. It is safe. What makes mumps outbreaks difficult to contain is that symptoms usually don't appear for 2 to 3 weeks after someone's been exposed. And that can make it hard to pin down where that exposure took place. And someone who is infected can transmit the virus to someone else before they are symptomatic. If you get sick, which could manifest like a run-of-the-mill respiratory virus or the telltale swelling of your cheeks and jaw, All you can really do at that point is to treat the symptoms and also isolate yourself so you don't infect anyone else. I'm Dr. Sanjay Gupta, helping you live a better life.
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0: In Game 2. With the Spurs down 0-2, they simply need to play him more. 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

0: final segment to hour number one of Josh and Swain. Joel Silverberg filling in for Josh. VFL, former Tennessee wide receiver, Jason Swain. Jason Swain is here. And Swain, a big weekend, still a lot to get to over the final 2 hours of the show, but it's that time of the year. It's that sweet spot of the year where you get a lot of championship events. You're kind of in the middle of the major season for golf. You just had the French Open for tennis. You've got the Stanley Cup final in the NHL, the NBA finals going on. College baseball is getting ready to wrap up the super regionals today. A couple of those have already been decided. Some weather delays kind of slowing things down. The NCAA softball championship of the Women's College World Series was just determined earlier this week. And then obviously news regarding the transfer portal, the NBA draft's upcoming. There's a lot happening in sports right now, and that gives us a lot of things to mull over for our Monster Performance of the Week presented by Monster Tree Service.
1: Yeah, I mean, I got to go with Olivia Miles, rookie there with the Minnesota Lynx, WNBA record. She hit four three-pointers in a game on Thursday night. She hit eight. She has been, so far, the runaway rookie of the year. She was second pick in the draft in April. She's averaging 17 points, six assists, and five rebounds a game. But just a monster performance by her and setting a WNBA record for three-pointers in a game. Eight. And, hey, she can shoot it, but she normally does not shoot it. For her to be able to do that, man, that's pretty outstanding. So, monster performance by her, Olivia Miles.
0: 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Also, speaking of monster performances, Mitch Marner, the fastest hat trick in Stanley Cup final history over the weekend. Less than 7 minutes apart. Three goals in that span in a four-point second period. That was nearly undone by Carolina scoring four goals in the third period to tie the game. It ultimately went to double overtime before Vegas did hang on for the win. So the Stanley Cup Finals been fantastic. If you keep up with hockey, the NBA Finals, we've gotten two really great games with wild finishes. But a tough finish for Wemby and the Spurs in game two, becoming just the third team to drop both games at home to start in NBA Finals.
1: Wemby's young and Karl-Anthony Towns is taking it to him. I mean, he's winning that matchup. There's no doubt about it. And Wemby was able to win it versus Chet Holmgren there in the Western Conference Final. But right now, Karl-Anthony Towns is a tough cover. He can shoot it from the perimeter as a seven-footer, and he can draw the ball to the rim like a guard and finish around the rim. And so he's really presented some problems for Wemby. Wemby being brought out from the paint, allowing the other guys to be able to finish around the basket. And then you got the experience of some of the other support players around Brunson. Spurs are young. They're the youngest team, I want to say, in the league. And the LSU Tigers are older than, I'm serious, yeah. San Antonio yeah. Spurs. And so they are getting a first-class lesson in postseason basketball right now, or finals basketball right now from the Knicks. And the Knicks are playing at home. That place is going to be outrageous there at the Garden. So Knicks are tough to beat already, but even tougher to play at home.
0: In this market, I hear a lot of people say, you know, they're casual fans. They don't really lock into the NBA until we get deep into the postseason, unless there's a specific team that they follow. Mm-hmm. But if this is typically the only time of the year that you're really watching the NBA, It may not feel like the better team is winning games right now, because I think the Spurs, for long stretches of both these first two games, have looked like they've had the games on lockdown, especially in game one. It looked like they were the better team for the majority of that game.
1: They had a 14-point lead. They had a 12-point lead in the second game.
0: And then the Knicks found a way, and Brunson's been clutch. Carl Anthony Towns has made plays. Josh Hart has been as good of a role player as you could ask for. He was a plus 22 in game one, despite only taking 5 field goal attempts. And the Knicks are just finding a way. And that's what the best teams do on the biggest stage in the sport. And now the Knicks, just the third team ever to take a 2-0 series lead on the road in the NBA Finals. And they are taking massive precaution back at MSG. They have canceled any outdoor watch parties from right outside Madison Square Garden because of President Donald Trump's expected attendance. They've got, you know, all the different policies that are going in place for MSG. It's going to be wild. And especially if they're able to win game three, and you're talking about potentially getting to clinch the series at home, it's going to be a wild ride. I do feel very confident about the Knicks' chances now because of what we've seen in San Antonio. I don't think the Spurs are going to go away quietly. I think this is going to continue to be a very competitive series, but the excitement is justifiably building in New York, and Jalen Brunson and Karl Anthony Towns have been a big reason why. 656-9900. If you want to join us, we still have 2 hours to go of today's edition of Josh and Swain with VFL Jason Swain. I'm Joel Silverberg filling in for Josh Ward. Hour number two.
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5: Colleague of mine was telling me the other day about how their Instagram feed is filled with videos, most of them kind of funny, about how grandparents and friends tend to bulldoze new parents out of the way to get to see their baby. As a dad of 3 daughters, I know how life really does become all about them the moment those kids are born. But I also know parents are still people too, who need their own attention beyond being mom or dad. And moms, in particular in those early years, can feel especially invisible in the eyes of other people. So what can you do to stop contributing to what is known as maternal invisibility? Women we spoke to said these two things were the most helpful. When people stopped to ask how they could best support them, number one, or when they took the initiative to handle certain tasks that obviously needed to be done. I'm Dr. Sanjay Gupta, helping you live a better life.
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1: 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The New York Knicks, 2 wins away from an NBA championship, 13 straight postseason wins, 8 straight playoff wins on the road. 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

Hour number two of Josh and Swain begins. We appreciate you spending some of your Monday afternoon with us. I'm Joel Silverberg filling in for Josh Ward. Josh out this week. He'll be back next Monday along with Tennessee VFL former wide receiver Jason Swain. Eli Davis producing our show this afternoon. We appreciate you all for being with us. A big recruiting weekend for Tennessee. Tennessee getting three commitments. Then obviously the trail still heating up for five-star running back David Gabriel Georges as he was in town for his visit to Tennessee earlier this weekend. But Jason Swain, Tennessee picking up a local product as Malik Howard, the four-star tight end out of Oak Ridge High

0: well. But if you are Blake Howard, man, you see an opportunity for yourself to come in and contribute early, especially how physical the position is. Man, you never know. I mean, there are times when tight ends come out for a play or two, and then you snap your finger, and voila, there's a true freshman in there. And that's what happened last year for Tennessee. You know, Georgia game, Ethan Davis goes out. And then you turn around and, you know, Jack Van Doorslayer's in there in a key, you know, key moment, key role during the course of the game. We saw what happened in the Oklahoma game with Doorslayer being in on fourth down. Didn't make the play, but he was in. So it just points to opportunities for a young guy to be able to go in there and contribute. And to be one of Tennessee's commitments now, knowing how effective the portal has been and how important it's been for colleges, I think it means that much more. You're not going to be a part of a class of 25, 27. You're going to be a part of a class that's smaller. And that just means that Tennessee staff really means that they value you and you have opportunity to come in and contribute early.
1: Andrew Ivins, the director of scouting at 247 Sports, cites hands fluidity and post-catch urgency as some of the notable features for Malik Howard. So a strong pass-catching tight end. Cites his wingspan as well. So measuring at about 6'4", just under 6'4", but nearly a 6'10" wingspan. Strong with ball security as well after making the catch. Doesn't necessarily think he's a burner type tight end, but believes that he can attack soft spots in the zone really well and then is competitive making catches in traffic. And so I think there's that opportunity for Malik, as you said, to make that impact early, especially let's see what happens at the tight end position over the course of the next season. Coming off a really strong junior season, 53 catches for over 700 yards, 11 touchdowns. Oak Ridge had a really strong season. Expected, I'm sure, to do big things again this year. It's always tough playing in Class 6A when you share a region with Maryville, but I think there's that opportunity to, you know, for him to be able to continue to improve, obviously having a full another year. There's so much that's going to change over the course of the year. We've kind of talked about this, throw this around a little bit off the air, but it's so tough to really gauge with recruiting at this time of the year when you're talking about the class of 2027 because of what can change. But for a local target that's already committed to Tennessee and sounds very excited to be staying in the greater Knoxville area, and you're talking about a target for and the type of player that I think can thrive in an offense like this, because I think we've seen when Tennessee has the right guy at tight end, how much of a different element it provides for Josh Heupel to really be able to spread the ball around. The wide receivers get so much cut talk, the quarterback and the running backs, but when you add another dimension with a strong tight end, I think it's really interesting to see how that offense can open up even further when Josh Heupel has that guy on the end that can make plays in the passing game as well.
0: It's hard to really find a tight end that can do it all. I mean, block like a fullback, because that's what you want. You want a guy that can block like a fullback or another lineman. And then in the passing game, you want that same guy that's in the trenches blocking like a 300-pounder to go in space and run like a gazelle and catch the ball like a receiver who is, you know, 185 to 210. It's hard to find someone that can do both. Usually you have a group of tight ends where one guy does one thing really well, the other guy does a different thing really well, and you try to have a toolbox of guys that can do different things in your tight end room. When you can find a guy that can do both or has a ceiling that you feel like is high, that you can develop and groom and help him grow to be able to do both, man, you got yourself a gem. And Tennessee, I think, feels that they have that with Malik Howard. And remember, this is a local kid now. Remember all the energy that we had when Chandler from Halls went to Clemson and Simon, who doesn't live in Knoxville, but went to Bearden and lived in Knoxville, grew up in Knoxville, decided to go to Alabama, and folks were down and out about it. Well, hey, here's a local young man who decided to make Tennessee their home. So this is for all the folks that love to see local players pick Tennessee. So this is a really good story, and I look forward to seeing him come in, and let's see how much playing time he gets early. But he's in a really good position because sometimes not being counted on is good for you. Sometimes that stunts your growth. So he has an opportunity.

0: ability to learn and grow and develop without being rushed and hurried.
1: Jesse Smithy of Five Star Preps has talked about this over the years, just how much deeper the talent pool is getting in the Knoxville area than it was 15, 20 years ago. Mm-hmm. And that provides a lot of excitement, especially for the guys that go to Tennessee. It also presents the reality, not all these guys can go to Tennessee.
0: Correct.
1: They can't. Like, theoretically, you would love them to, but if they just can't. Not all of them. Because they all want to play.
0: It's the best of the best. Tennessee is a program that recruits nationally. And I think for some people around here, it's hard to really grasp that and understand that and know that, hey, it's okay if a player's really good here, but he's not SEC material or Tennessee material. Because there's some players that go to other SEC schools and they can play and have opportunity. Like, I'm sorry, and this is no shot to these programs I'm going to mention, but we're really not trying to be in the same category as Arkansas and Missouri and Mississippi State and South Carolina and Vanderbilt. I don't care if you lost to them in the last couple of years or not. You're trying to be at the top. You're trying to be one of the best third of the SEC. In doing that, you got to recruit players that those programs want too. And so over the years, man, we've seen local kids be able to pick Tennessee and go to Tennessee and play well. We've seen some who went to Tennessee and didn't do anything. So it's always hard for the coaching staff, whoever's at Tennessee, because sometimes you get that local pressure. But your job at the end of the day is to win games. And the only way you can do that is with players that can go to your biggest competitors and play for them too.
1: And the biggest plus side for Tennessee is that I think from where you were at 10, 12 years ago, you're more in the running for some of those top key guys now.
0: Absolutely.
1: Where instead of it's because a lot of people weren't happy with, like, T. Higgins, for example, when he went to Clemson, where he could win a national championship. Tennessee wasn't in a spot to do that at that time. They were trying to be on the up and up. They were trying to get to a point where they could be in that conversation. But that's just one example of guys that are trying to do what's best for them. And Tennessee is now putting itself in a better position where it's going to be in the playoff conversation. It's going to be in the, hey, we're going to compete with Georgia, Florida, Alabama, and we're going to try to get those recruits that can help get us to that level as well. But now there's a more compelling argument for those guys to stay local, to go to UT, and to stay in Knoxville. 656-9900, as the conversation rolls on, we appreciate you being with us this Monday afternoon with Jason Swain. I'm Joel Silverberg, Eli Davis producing this afternoon. As the show continues next, Josh and Swain right here, 99.1, the Sports Animal, and AM 640, the Sports Monster.
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17: Making sure your kids get enough sleep. It's one of the most important things you can do for them as a parent, and yet it's often overlooked. Not only does sleep in the early years set the stage for mental and physical health, it also creates the foundation for how one sleeps later in life. That's according to the National Sleep Foundation. Now, that organization recommends 14 to 17 hours a night for newborns, 12 to 15 for infants, 11 to 14 for toddlers, 10 to 13 for preschoolers, and 9 to 11 for school-aged children. When it's age appropriate, start by talking to your kids about why sleep is important. It helps their body grow, helps their brains learn, helps their mood stay steady. Don't underestimate the importance of a routine. You can even narrate what you're doing step by step to help them along the way. I'm Dr. Sanjay Gupta, helping you live a better life.
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0: Continuing on the conversation on Josh and Swain on 99.1 The Sports Animal and AM 640 The Sports Monster. Three commitments for Tennessee over the weekend. We just talked about Malik Howard and Christian Mays, the JUCO defensive tackle, as well as Georgia defensive back Dylan Haley announced their commitments to Tennessee over the weekend. Haley's, I guess you could really say, was late Sunday night, but got it in under the wire before Monday.
1: Yeah, I mean, just another, I think, successful weekend for Tennessee recruiting. And you want all of them because, I mean, there's a lot of good dudes in the room. And I think there's a lot of players that have Tennessee in their top three, top two, maybe even their number one school, but they're not necessarily ready to pull the trigger and go public with it. But I thought Tennessee did a really good job with the environment, having foreign players and current players connecting with recruits and their families on a Friday, and then a lot of activities and things that they did with them on Saturday. And then, Sunday, finishing off the visit, I'm sure the players had enough time to sit down with their position coaches and watch film together and get a sense of how they're going to be coached. And usually the coach who's able to sit the player down and show them, all right, yeah, you're good, but this is where I can make you better. Usually the coach that can coach them up and give them a little taste of what it's going to be like, playing for them. Man, we've seen that work out well for Rick Barnes. When he sat down with a recruit and told them, hey, man, you got to do this better. You got to do that better. Not just kissing their butts and telling them how great they are. You got to do that, too. Let them know how good they are. But you have to coach them even before you coach them. And I'm pretty sure Tennessee, had some time to be able to sit in the complex, watch some game film, watch some practice film, watch some, film of the player in high school and let them know how they are fit in their system and scheme.
0: And, of course, one of the big highlights that everybody's been following from the recruiting weekend, David Gabriel Georges, the five-star running back from Baylor School in Chattanooga, also in for his Tennessee visit. And from what it sounds like, a lot of positive things coming out of the visit. Got to hang with Alvin Kamara and getting to be a part of the festivities. And so, obviously, Tennessee still really trying to up its recruitment of DGG and still in a race right now, still some time before a decision is made there, but that's obviously the big point of emphasis for a lot of fans that they're following from all the recruits that were in town this past weekend.
1: Yeah, DGG is the, he's a headliner. That's the guy that everyone's paying close attention to. I mean, he is the best running back in the country. He's right here. He's local. There's a lot of connections with him in Tennessee. Got some of his former teammates and friends already on this squad. He's a big fan of Alvin Kamara, who took time out of his day to travel to Knoxville to help with the recruiting efforts. I mean, I just think that's so awesome. And that's something I've always wanted to see happen. Like, when I was a player here, I used to love when Dante Stallworth would come back. Guys who played in the league would come back and talk to us. The Cedric Wilsons, who was here this past weekend as well, was part of the recruiting festivities. And I just think that's the coolest thing ever. Like, you see these guys, competing on TV and living out their dreams that you also have, and then you get a chance to like see them in person, ask them questions, and just really be a sponge for information. And those guys got a chance to do that in a really informal environment. Just sit down with someone who did it at the highest level here at Tennessee. I just think that's awesome, man.
0: And it's not just a former Tennessee running back. It's a current NFL starter. It's an NFL All-Pro. It's a guy that's made his mark on Tennessee, has made his mark in the NFL. It's not just...
1: It ain't just the guy.
0: It's not a jag. It's one of the guys.
1: Yeah, it's a guy that most running backs can't be and can't do the things that he has done. Like,
0: he probably drafted him on his fantasy football team when he was in middle school.
1: Probably. when you think about Alvin Kamara, like, he's not like Adrian Peterson, where you're going to hand the ball off to him. He's going to go get you 1,500 yards a season. Alvin Kamara is the most dangerous running back we've seen in the last what, 20 years because of his ability to catch.
0: Yeah.
1: He is and has been the modern day Marshall Faulk. Remember the greatest turf, greatest show on turf with the Rams. He was a threat out the backfield as he was in between the tackles. That's Alvin Kamara. And I'm pretty sure if you are DGG, like that's what you want to be. Like you want to be able to catch the ball at the backfield, make plays in the passing game. And then you also want to be able to make plays when they hand you the ball off too. You want to be a complete back. Alvin Kamara is a complete back. Oh, by the way, he pass blocks well too.
0: And so somebody that's having success at the next level, somebody that had a lot of success at this level at UT, it is a big recruiting pool for Tennessee. Obviously, Ohio State is thick in the mix there. And
1: oh, yeah. As they should be, right?
0: Bruce just texting in, it's going to sting if we lose him to OSU. Yeah, but that's the case with any potential five-star. And obviously, I think there's a little bit more emphasis on not just because of his standing, but because he's currently playing high school football in the state of Tennessee. He is originally from Quebec. He's Canadian. They had, you know, welcome home written in French on the rock when he came in. I wonder if anybody mentioned to him that we have a hockey team here in Knoxville, but for the recruiting pitch, you never know. But it's always a little bit different, I think, when you see that he's inside Tennessee state lines, that it is so close, but the situation is a little bit different because he's not necessarily a Tennessee native. Currently at Baylor School, but you said you were standing next to him the other day. He's listed at 6'2", 205, but you said you felt small standing next to him, Swain.
1: You know what? He might be listed as that. He might be that. You know, we'd say 6 foot.
0: 6'2", 205 is what 247 Sports has him listed as.
1: Man, when you saw the picture, I don't know about you, but first thought I had when I saw the picture of him and Alvin Kamara was, which one is an NFL player and which one is a high school player? Because he's bigger than Alvin Kamara. I mean, it makes sense. When you watch Baylor play this season and you go and you watch film of him and he's breaking tackles and making guys miss and going on this 67-yard run and then this 78-yard run and then this 52-yard run and it's back to back to back. And it's like, well, it's like, this is like a video game. When you see him in person, you understand why. And, you know, just talking with, you know, Eric Westmoreland, who is an assistant coach there at Baylor, I asked him, like, hey, man, what's the story on DGG? He was like, hey, man, this guy is mature. He's mature. He is a professional athlete already. The way he takes his nutrition, the way he handles and takes care of his body, like he is already carrying himself as a professional football player. So that's one thing that makes you feel real good if you're Tennessee or, hey, if you're Ohio State. Because I think over the last 4 or 5 years, and it's not just Tennessee, it's all schools, how much are you willing to give a young man who has not proven themselves yet in college? Are you willing to pay a player more without taking a snap at the college level than one of your current players who already proved that they can play at this level? Well, you got to get the good player. You have to. And so a lot of colleges overspent on freshmen, and they're taking a little bit of a different approach now. But DGG is a guy that you can feel good about going all in on because of his maturity level, because of his family, because of what he's made of. And you feel good about doing what it takes to get him because he's going to be a day one player for you. He might be a day one starter for you. He is that special.
0: And we see a lot of guys that are kind of, and you kind of see a little bit of both of this at the next level. You see the guys that maybe don't have the raw physique and the raw talent, but because they have the discipline and the maturity, it blends together well enough that they're able to sustain a career in college and in the NFL. We see other guys that maybe don't always have the discipline. Maybe their nutrition isn't as good as it could be, but because they have the raw talent and the raw natural physique, the raw athleticism, they're able to sustain that career in the same way. I heard one analyst say Derrick Henry is the example of great discipline and great nutrition with God-given genetics combined. And so if you're talking about somebody that looks the part as a rising senior in high school who takes his maturity and his nutrition very seriously. And I'm not going ahead and I'm not going to make a Derrick Henry comparison, but that's the type of player that you're looking for. The guy that understands the gift that he and the opportunity that he's been given and doing the right things, implementing it before he gets to college, because then it's so much easier to transition once those college coaches with that college program and that certified nutritionist, once they get their hands on you and how they're able to get you into their weight training system, how they're able to mold your conditioning, your physicality, your strength training, all that stuff. When you're already set to bear that responsibility and you're ready to embrace it, then I think it makes it so much easier to transition from being a men amongst boys in high school to then having to play with other grown men at the college level.
1: I was scared to say Derrick Henry, but when you were talking about him, before you even said Derrick Henry, I was thinking Derrick Henry, because I remember watching Derrick Henry's film in high school, and it looked like some of the runs that DGG had this past year for Baylor. And the reason why I thought about Derrick Henry, because I thought about the discipline and the maturity. Like, that's what separates him, I think, from a lot of recruits, is like this dude is locked in and focused like a senior in college. You know, the senior in college that knows this is his last opportunity to play the next level. So they're taking everything serious, their nutrition, they're being a captain, they're being a leader, they're working hard because this is the last opportunity you get to try to go to NFL. David Gabriel Georges carries himself like a college senior when it comes to like sense of urgency, maturity, and discipline. Like it's truly remarkable to see. And so for Tennessee to have opportunity to get this young man, listen, Ohio State, great program. They've done a great job with all positions, getting them prepared for the NFL, playing at a high level. But I like Tennessee's chances, man. I like what they did this weekend, and I like where Tennessee is right now.
0: And I want to emphasize, I'm not saying this is a future Derrick Henry. Maybe he is. I'm not making that proclamation right now. I'm just simply comparing the attitude, the maturity, and the emphasis and significance that a guy places on his own physique and nutrition in high school.
1: Yep.
0: Yeah. This early on.
1: Yeah.
0: And from a Tennessee standpoint, just to compare that, you know, Admiral Schofield once said in a post-game interview when he was at Tennessee, we all remember how hard Admiral worked, but he acknowledged, he was like, I was overweight. I was fat when I got to Tennessee.
1: Mm-hmm.
0: Like, he self-admitted that. But think about how hard he works and think about, you know, we used to make, you know, kind of jokes about how he looks like a linebacker. Granted, his brother playing for the Seahawks, winning a Super Bowl, kind of runs in the family. But we never questioned his work ethic by the time he got out of here, but imagine how much easier it would have been if he had been in shape when he came to Tennessee as a true freshman. You're looking at a running back that is potentially one step ahead, who already has the work ethic.
1: Players like that make coaches look like the best coach in the country. So if you get him, Darrell Sims, man, you're going to be the best running back coach in the country because he is special.
0: 656-9900. Feel free to join in on the conversation with us. 656-9900. You can call or you can text that line to talk to us. He's Jason Swain. I'm Joel Silverberg filling in for Josh Ward. We continue on halfway through today's edition of Josh and Swain on 99.1 The Sports Animal and AM 640 The Sports Monster.
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3: 10-5. Yeah.

0: degrees, watching for some scattered rain showers and storms to pop up through the heating of the afternoon. Potentially some heavier rain looks like may set up just west of the Tri-Cities. Any travel towards Knoxville, maybe over the Cumberland Plateau, could see some slow-moving heavy downpours there. Meanwhile, a rain risk will increase for Tuesday, temperatures in the low 80s. From Storm Team Low Weather, I'm meteorologist Jeremy Eisenhoff.
1: There's no better description than to say St. Jude is a place of hope. My name is Lindsay. I'm alive today because of this incredible hospital and the generosity of so many who wanted to support it.
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0: Back here on Josh and Swain, 99.1, the Sports Animal, AM 640, the Sports Monster. I'm Joel Silverberg with former Tennessee wide receiver Jason Swain. Bruce asking in regards to David Gabriel George's recruitment and his decision, how much will the coaching staff at both schools come into play, talking about Tennessee and Ohio State, who are kind of perceived to be the top two in DGG's decision as of now?
1: I mean, I think it comes down to the position coach. I mean, guys want to play for a coach that they like, that they trust, that they feel they can help them get to the next level. And, you know, Sims, I think, is down to earth, easy to talk to, relate to. Obviously, I'm not on those phone calls with Sims and Gabriel Georges, but, I mean, I think it's the reason why Tennessee's in the position that they're in. You know, looking at the live cam of The Rock last week, we've been all weird, I guess you can call it today, but that was kind of normal years ago when you follow in recruiting, is watching the Rock cam and seeing who was going to show up at The Rock and who's painting The Rock and, you know, showing up at, you know, players' ball game and, you know, drawing signs and having messages for recruits. I mean, that was all part of recruiting a couple of years ago. Now, not so much, but I truly think that for DGG, it's going to come down to how he feels about the school, and it's going to be a decision where he has to follow his heart. And he's a player that's thinking about the NFL, man. When you're that good, your goals are different than everybody else's goals. Like, you're thinking 3 years and I'm out of here. Who's going to help me get to the league? And that has to be something that he's thinking about. And this system is going to allow you to run against defenses with, you know, favorable boxes. And what I mean by that is, because Tennessee spreads defenses out so wide, we're going to know when to run the football. All right, if there's five guys in the box, we're about to run this thing. If there's six guys in the box, okay, we may pass it, but hey, with a guy like you, we still may run it. So he's seen all the success that running backs who've played under Josh Heupel have had because of the system. And he's so good. Like, you know, we're not recruiting some 2-3-star guy that you need the coach's development to help you get to the next level. He's going to get there anyways, because he's just that good. It's who do you feel comfortable with the most? Who do you want to play for? He's going to get there. When you have that skill set, that talent, if you're a Darnell Wright, you are a Trey Smith, like, you're going to the league, man. It's just, all right, where do you want to play? Where do you want to live? Do you feel comfortable around these teammates? Do you feel comfortable around this culture? Is the NIL package, you know, good for you? Like, those are all those things, but I don't think he needs to worry about who's going to help him get to the league the easiest, because he's going to do that regardless. He's just that good. But in put myself in his shoes, I'm pretty sure he's thinking about that, because that's what I was thinking about when I was in his shoes. I didn't tell myself, oh, well, I'm good enough. I'll go to the league wherever I go. I was thinking, hey, I want to go to the place that's going to put me in position to go, and who's going to help me get there, the best. And so I'm pretty sure that's something that's crossing his mind. And so to answer the question from Bruce, the coach staff makes all the world difference in who he picks. Between Tennessee and Ohio State, you really can't go wrong with either coaching staff. But right now, the Ohio State coaching staff, they just had two guys on the championship team go in the NFL and play as rookies. And so they could use that. Tennessee can also use the fact that we've had an all-conference player the last, you know, couple of years, with or without the same coach coaching the position. So both programs have a lot to sell.
0: A lot of recruits always cite the position coach that recruited them as a big reason when they announce a commitment. There's usually something in their statement about the specific coach that helped lead their recruitment to that respective school. What is the depth chart situation like in communication between coaches? So between like Sims and Heupel, I don't want to use quarterback as an example because Heupel played that position. Obviously, he's going to have a little bit more a different perspective on it. But for running back, when Sims and Heupel are discussing, how much, I guess, what percentage of the decision is Sims as to where a running back will play in the lineup? Obviously, I'm sure the head coach has the final say and has his eyes on everybody. But what is that process like?
1: I can tell you that after the break, Joel.
0: And we'll do just that. 656-9900. 656-9900. That's how you can call or text in to join the conversation with Jason Swain. I'm Joel Silver. We wrap up hour number two next right here on Josh and Swain.
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7: We all know how important it is to stay active as we age, especially as we get older. But I've come to realize that for as good as people are about getting their cardio in, a lot of older folks really don't seem to be doing the recommended amount of strength training or even understand why it's so important. It helps you stay functional and therefore independent for as long as possible. Certified strength and conditioning specialist Dana Santis says a great place to start is not with dumbbells or barbells, but with your body weight, which allows you to build strength while also learning how your body moves and where your limitations exist. It also reduces the risk of overwhelming your connective tissue, which adapts more slowly than muscles as we get older. Once you're comfortable, you can dial up that intensity, but do it slowly, do it carefully. I'm Dr. Sanjay Gupta, helping you live a better life.
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4: Final segment's hour number two. Today's edition of Josh and Swain. So the question asked before the break to you, Swain, was what is the process like between a position coach and a head coach when it comes to finalizing depth charts, especially if you've got a young, highly anticipated recruit that's trying to get on the field early? How much of a say does that position coach have in influencing the depth chart?
5: Oh, a lot. Ultimately, though, the head coach has the last decision, makes the final call. But you know, whenever you're recruiting a player, and it doesn't matter how good the player is. In this case, David Gabriel George, right? Best running back in the country. I don't care if he is the best running back in the country. If you are Sims, you never promise a starting job. You never promise a job. Like, you have an idea that, all right, this guy's probably going to be the best dude in the room the moment he steps on campus, but you can't tell him that he's going to start day one. Because at the end of the day, man, you want your room, to understand that the guy who performs the best in practice, who is the most consistent, that's going to be the one who starts. And so if you start guaranteeing spots and the practice habits doesn't match a starting running back's role, then you have issues. Then you have credibility issues, and then you lose a room. So you always sit down with the recruit, and this happened with me. My visit, you sit down with a recruit, you watch game film of the previous season, you show them the scheme, hey, this is what we do here. You know, we run the ball, we run, inside zone concepts or outside zone concepts, whatever. And you show a running back having a 6-yard run, but let's say he got tackled in the hole by a strong safety. Two arms around two legs. It was a positive play, but that running back could have made that safety miss and take it for an extra 30 yards or take it the distance. What you say is, hey, man, you would have made that guy miss, right? You would have took it to the house, wouldn't you? And that recruit's going to say, yes, I would have. So in my case, I would watch film with our position coach at the time who recruited me. And I would watch film and I would see, a couple guys making some drops here and there. And he would ask me, hey, you can make that catch. I remember it like it was yesterday. Man. We landed in Knoxville, the private planes, the last year that schools could send their planes to pick up recruits. Last year they could do that. I remember landing. William Corby was like, hey, man, you hungry? I was like, yeah, man, I'm a grown teenager. Absolutely, I'm hungry. He's like, all right, I got you. We went straight to the strip. We went to Sawyer's. I remember getting a box of chicken fingers and fries or whatever, hitting up the complex, sitting down and watching game film with Pat Washington, who was my receiver coach. He was not my recruiter. He was my position coach. William McCorvey, who coached running backs, was my recruiter. And how they do things now was a little bit different than they did before. Like now you have, and it depends on the staff, you have the head or the lead recruiter for a player, also that player's potential position coach. So in this example, Darrell Sims, he might be the lead recruiter for DGG. Or last year, Kelsey Pope, lead recruiter for Tristan Keys. Your lead recruiter is also your position coach. So it just makes it easier, I think, sometimes to build that relationship and build that trust. That recruit feels like, hey, I can play for this guy. Whereas before, or in other cases, you may have a coach who may be really good in that area, so he's assigned to that area, but he coaches a different position. And so now you got to build a relationship with that coach, but he's not going to coach you. So now you got to talk to another coach. And so that's how it was for me. Like, I had to talk to Woody McCorvey. I felt comfortable with him. And then I had built another relationship with Pat Washington. But I would rather just talk to one dude because, the recruiting process was too much for me. But, hey, it worked out. I just think it depends on the kid, the location, and the ability of the coach of whether or not you assign, you know, this coach to that certain recruit. But going back to the question, you let the player know, hey, man, we want you, we need you, you can play here early, you can make plays for us, but you never, ever promise a kid a starting job, ever. It doesn't matter how good he is.
4: Now, what about when you fast forward that process and that recruit is no longer a recruit, but an enrollee? He's on campus.
5: Yeah.
4: What is that back and forth like between the head coach and the position coach in determining, even if there's no five-star freshman in that, you've got a bunch of guys that are competing. Just what is that process like of communication between the head coach and the position coach of figuring out which group of guys, especially in an offense like Tennessee's where you know multiple running backs can play, about which guys are ready, which guys are should get the nod? I'm sure the head coach is, like I said, getting eyes a lot on that throughout the course of fall camp. But what is that process like once all those guys are on campus?
5: Man, whoever makes the most plays in practice. I mean, that's what it comes down to. Like I remember, you know, have an opportunity to go up against the twos and the threes. And then I would make plays, whether it's on 7-on-7, 1-on-1s, or, you know, team situations. And then I got, you know, more opportunities to go with the second team. And then, hey, I went with the first team. And then I started making plays. So I would make plays against the first team defense, whether that was Jabril Wilson and it was rare, against Jabari Greer, Rashad Baker, and those guys. Like, I would make plays in 7-on-7, 1-on-1s. And that's me building trust with the coaching staff, Randy Sanders, offense coordinator, Pat Washington, the receiver coach, and more importantly, the quarterback, Casey Clawson. Like, I was building trust with those guys. And so it's no different than any other freshman coming in. Like, you're going to get opportunities versus the guys, whether it's third team or second team, and then you're going to get moved up. And then if you make plays there, ones versus ones, then, oh, yeah, man, you are set, buddy. You are set to play as a freshman.
4: All those clips that your coaches showed you on your recruiting visits asking you if you could make that play, was there anyone in the back of your mind that you thought, well, I hope I can make that play? I'm assuming you said yes to all the ones that they showed you, but was there any where you were like, I don't know if I can make that play?
5: Nah, you got to say yeah, man. You got to say, yeah, I can make that play. I can make that play. Like, even like showing me you know, Dante Stallworth and Kel Washington 01, you know, that film, because I mean, basically the same offense. And I had the same quarterback. You know, Casey was, what was that, a sophomore that year? And so,
4: yes.
5: Showing me Casey in 01, it was beneficial, because that's the same quarterback I'm going to have as a true freshman. So you can't say no. Like, you'd be
4: Were there any that in the back of your mind you were like,
5: I mean, when you're watching Caleb Washington, he's 26 years old. He's a former, you know, baseball player, and he's making plays. Of course, you were like, I don't know if I can do that, but I'm gonna say I can. Heck yeah, I'm not gonna let you have regrets about recruiting me. You sent the private plane up here to get me and brought me in here. I'm not gonna let you have regrets about doing all that. No, I'm gonna say yeah, man. Yeah, I can make that play, coach.
4: He's Jason Swain, former Tennessee wide receiver. I'm Joel Silverberg filling in for Josh Ward. We've still got an hour to go in today's edition of Josh and Swain. 656-9900 is how you can call or text to join the conversation with us.
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1: The New York Knicks took Game 1 of the NBA Finals. Karl-Anthony Towns was the key for the game for New York. Karl-Anthony had 18 points and 12 rebounds. The most important thing Kat did in Game 1 was be physical with Victor Wembanyama on the defensive end. If the Knicks continue to get a performance like they did in Game 1 from Karl-Anthony Towns, the Knicks will win this series. I'm Chris Black.
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0: Hour number three of Josh and Swain begins. Joel Silverberg filling in for Josh Ward with former Tennessee wide receiver Jason Swain. And, of course, the lead story on SportsCenter right now that we've got up here on the TV in the Budweiser Studios at Cumulus Broadcasting. Swain, Brendan Sorsby granted temporary injunction versus the NCAA that allows him to play for Texas Tech in 2026. That news was announced earlier this morning, shortly before we got on the air. Of course, that came after the NCAA denied Sorsby's eligibility earlier this weekend for 2026. Sorsby, as of right now, is set to play for the Red Raiders this season. He will miss the first two games as a result of the injunction. This comes after he placed a lot of bets, ranging in about value of roughly $90,000 on multiple sports, including several dozen games for Indiana football while he was an underclassman for the Hoosiers. Records suggest that he never bet on a game that he played in. He did take the under on his own team more than once. But as of right now, Brendan Sorsby is set to play for Texas Tech after transferring there from Cincinnati for this upcoming season.
1: Do you want your intelligence insulted?
0: You're asking me or you're asking our listeners?
1: Mine
0: gets insulted on a pretty regular basis, so I'm used to it. Go ahead.
1: Here it is. Texas Tech booster and board chair Cody Campbell, a tweet from Ross Dellinger, Yahoo. He says, this

0: can't and shouldn't bet on games. It's that simple. It's that black and white. You're doing this because you have an opportunity to pay a young man to help you win football games. That's what this is about. So don't try to insult Ontel. Just talking about you're trying to fix it and this is a product of a broken system. Come on, man. Stop it. You're the only one who is willing to cross this line. You're the only one that's willing to do this.
1: I just think about Calvin Ridley's situation, who, by the way, he actually made bets. He made parlay bets about his former team. He made bets involving Atlanta while he was there. He was given an indefinite suspension, and his bets only totaled to about $1,500. We're talking $90,000 that Sorsby wagered here.
0: I mean, how can you be a grown up in a room and be okay with this? I mean, how? Like, how can you put your head on the pillow? How do you do it, man? And, like, no one is for this. Like, everyone that's talking about this topic, everyone knows this is wrong. Everyone is shaking their head saying this is outrageous. But this is what I will say, Joe. Here's a good thing about the situation. It's going to get us closer to some reform. Because it's no different than when Tennessee loses to Vanderbilt in football, right? We've seen it happen with Coach Former, Derek Dooley, Butch Jones. More recently, when you lose to Vanderbilt in football, it wakes people up. It makes people get to work. It makes people kind of rethink how they're doing things. It is a sign that what you are doing is wrong, and we need to fix it. It happens. There's evidence. We are allowing a player who bet on his own football games, who plays quarterback, to continue to play after a two-game suspension. If that doesn't make the decision makers, the presidents, the chancellor say, all right, man, enough is enough. We got to do this. Enough is enough. We got to pull the Band-Aid off. The time is now. We got to do something. We got to move. We got to do it. Like, if this doesn't do it, then nothing will. Because what's next? Kids going to be able to take steroids? Everybody's going to be able to bet? Here's the thing. Bench warmer, third team guy, don't get any ideas. You ain't going to be able to do this. You're not bringing Sorsby. They sending your sorry butt home. Go ahead and try to better your team.
1: Yeah, that's part of it. Texas Tech is not going to fight for you.
0: Yeah, go ahead. Go ahead and think you're going to be able to do it. You don't score touchdowns. You don't make plays on defense. You don't get interceptions. You don't sack the quarterback. You bet on games, your butt is going home. Your career is over. You're not as beneficial and valuable as Brendan Sorsby. So don't get any cute ideas, buddy.
1: Heath asking on the text line, can the NCAA make Texas Tech not eligible for the postseason if they play him while the NCAA says he's not eligible?
0: Not, law's a law.
1: Not really, yeah. The injunction essentially voids the NCAA's ruling.
0: Yeah, the law's a law.
1: That he's ineligible. So he's not ineligible. This injunction essentially means that he is eligible. So if Texas Tech were to, so if the NCAA were then to say, hey, Texas Tech, you're playing an ineligible player, here's your postseason ban, Texas Tech would likely respond with a lawsuit against the NCAA again.
0: And win.
1: Yeah. Because you're not going to get a judge to rule against another ruling that another judge has made regarding the same topic.
0: Yeah, if I am the Big Ten commissioner and the SEC commissioner, I'm on the phone. Hey, look at this, man. Look at the Big 12 commissioner. Look what he's letting slide. Like, we got to do something, man. I know we're competing against each other, this playoff thing, and you know, I know you want to go to 24, and I don't want to go to 24. I want to say it, you know, 16 or whatever. If you're Greg Sankey talking, but we got to put that to the side. Like, this is a bigger problem that we got to come together on, and we got to fix. It's time to mobilize.

0: this time get on the phone with these chancellors and presidents. Like, we got to do something. It's one thing for the roster price tag to continue to increase each and every year. That balloon's going to bust. We know that.
1: Yeah.
0: It's one thing to have tampering going on. That's a problem. But this is the biggest problem right now. This is affecting and targeting the integrity of the game. Like, we can't have players throwing points and shaving points and still eligible to play. Like, we got to do something. So, hey, maybe this ruling is going to, you know, put some pep in the steps of the decision makers to make something happen and change, you know, what's going on right now.
1: And hopefully so. Now, the caveat to that is now a certain precedent has been set for every case like this moving forward, because lawyers, institutions, and student athletes are going to point to this Brendan Sorsby case and say, what about him? What's different between my case and his case?
0: No rules, man. There's officially zero rules.
1: 656-9900, 656-9900. You can call or text to join in on the conversation. We still have about 45 minutes to go in today's edition of Josh and Swain. We still have an attaboy to hand out. Winners and losers from the weekend. It was a big weekend in sports. We'll have to break down winners and losers before the show ends with VFL Jason Swain. I'm Joel Silverberg filling in for Josh Ward on Josh and Swain here on 99.1 The Sports Animal and on AM 640 The Sports Monster.
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0: Hour number three of Josh and Swain continues. Sean texts in, it's frustrating. So Joey Aguilar could have bet on football games and still be eligible, but he does everything the right way as a stand-up citizen and college athlete. He's punished for it. Ridiculous. There are still rules. The problem is no one can define it, and it's not consistent. Brian says, can someone explain to me how Joey Aguilar lost his case? Does Texas Tech have the best lawyers and we don't? What happened with Joey's case is he was trying to argue that his 2 years of community college, and technically Joey was in community college for 4 years. He redshirted, then his second year was canceled because of COVID, and then he played 2 years at a different community college. And so the 2 years that he played, he was trying to argue that they should not count against him, and a judge in Knox County ruled that they did, which, by the way, has been the NCAA precedent for a very long time. So then Joey went to Appalachian State for 2 years, and then it was actually the same ruling that granted Diego Pavia eligibility to play this past season that allowed Joey to take advantage of that for this year. So Joey was actually trying to double dip and essentially get the same ruling twice. So if the previous precedent had actually been upheld the first time, both Diego Pavia and Joey Aguilar would not have played for their respective programs this past fall.
1: Yeah.
0: So that's the difference with Joey. Joey technically was in college for 7 years.
1: Yeah. Which is too long.
0: Five where he actually got to play, yeah. And then a redshirt year, and then another granted redshirt year as a result of COVID. It's kind of similar. There's a lot of Tennessee fans are upset because of Joey's case, Zakai Ziegler's case, and you know, ultimately Joey was trying to make this appeal because he knew that he would have the opportunity to make more money playing in college this year than he likely would this year with his pro prospects.
1: Absolutely.
0: And that's why a lot of these guys are trying to do that. But that is why Joey was not granted his case. And here's the thing, obviously it's easy to look at it and see, okay, yeah, who, from a moral and ethical standpoint, who does it make more sense to want to see play this fall, Joey Aguilar or Brendan Sorsby? But they are two different cases.
1: They are.
0: And they were handled by two different judges, and the arguments were made with two different cases. Look, we're not going to sit here and say it's fair. We're just outlining the facts as best we can. But that is why Joey's case eventually went the way that it did.
1: The judge here did what was right. Even with the pressure of siding with Tennessee football to do what's best for the best interest of Tennessee football, the judge here did what was right. And the judge in Texas did what was best for Texas Tech. And that's allow their $5 million quarterback that's going to help them get over the hump and make another step in the college football playoffs. In the postseason, this is why they did it. And it's unfortunate that that's how it played out. But I said this before, I said it again, it gets us closer to some reform. It gets us closer to tearing this whole thing down and building it back up so that way it's better. But this is not the best day in college athletics at all because of Brendan Sorsby, skating around the rules. I know he has some Knoxville ties, and I know for him, hey man, you gotta try to play. That's $5 million. Like you gotta do whatever you gotta do to get around the rules to be able to play. I get that. I understand it. But wrong is wrong. This is wrong. Everyone knows.
0: Yeah, I don't think anybody, like, I don't blame Joey or Zakai for trying to find a way to play and get that ruling, but I also think their rulings were correct. Zakai Ziegler was trying to argue that, you know, he suffered an injury over the course of his career. He still played over 30 games per season.
1: It happened at the end of the year.
0: And played an average 29 minutes per game over the course of like 138 games in a 4-year career.
1: Mm-hmm.
0: He used his 4 years of eligibility.
1: Yeah.
0: Joey was already granted one extra year. He was trying to get a second one. I don't blame those guys for trying to do that, but I think the rulings were ultimately correct. With Brendan Sorsby, it's looked at differently because Sorsby is fighting for eligibility when the NCAA has made it very clear this is something that we don't tolerate, and the NCAA tried to hold up their end of that bargain. And now a different entity has essentially come in and thrown a serious curveball in all of that.
1: As a fan, when Zakai was trying to get an extra year and when Joey Aguilar were trying to get an extra year, I didn't think they deserved it, but I was okay if they got it.
0: Sure, yeah.
1: Because it would have helped Tennessee win games. And I didn't think that it was that bad if, like, from an integrity standpoint, if they were granted the extra year. But imagine being a Texas Tech fan. Imagine being a Texas Tech fan. Could you turn the other cheek, put your morals and standards to the side, and say, hey, man, whatever we got to do to win, it may be against what I believe in, but, hey, man, I'm willing to support this because it's my team. Like, as a Texas Tech fan, are you okay with this? How?
0: And I have not looked to see, like, what Texas Tech fans are specifically saying about it. My guess would be is that the argument from Texas Tech fans is, well, everyone deserves a second chance. Why should his whole opportunity to earn this life-changing money for him and his family be thrown out the door because of one mistake? Well, first off, it's not one mistake. It's like hundreds of mistakes made over the course of 4 years.
1: And it's the cardinal sin.
0: Yeah.
1: In college athletics is to bet on games. Like, it's what you
0: do. And you're sat down and more like you talked about, you said you had a former mafia member, mob member come in.
1: Yeah, talk to us.
0: And talk about what happens. I mean, even here's the thing. I went to a small Division III school. It was nothing crazy, nothing spectacular, but they take all the student athletes from every sport in our school. They sit us down in an auditorium and they put us through like 2 hours of these video lectures about what you can and cannot do when it comes to gambling.
1: Yep.
0: At every level of the NCAA, they want to make it abundantly clear that no matter who you are, what sport you play, what level you're playing at, this is not okay. And it's always been that way.
1: You know.
0: Yeah.
1: From day one, you can't do that.
0: And the athletes, like historically, the athletes, even at the professional level that have been caught, they still get talked about. They still get debated about. Pete Rose, whether or not he should be in the Hall of Fame, is a very, very heavy topic for a lot of sports fans all these years later.
1: I couldn't do it, man. Like, if we had a player on our team that was implicated the way that Sorvey was, I couldn't support what's going on in Texas Tech. I couldn't support that here. It would put me in a very compromised situation. I couldn't be on board.
0: And even aside from the situation, like the decision, because Texas Tech and Sorsby are trying to make the argument that it's best for his mental health. I don't think that's the case. I just, looking at it from an objective standpoint, I don't think Sorsby playing this year is the best thing for him.
1: No, it's the best for the coach's mental health.
0: Yeah.
1: That's
0: the fans' mental health. But I think that's the biggest thing is, like, we're all trying to, hey, first and foremost, hopefully he gets the help that he deserves. I just don't think I don't think it's the best thing for him. I think if you're trying to, above all else, make sure that Sorsby is okay from a mental health standpoint above anything else, I just think that I don't think putting him back with the team, having him play, and to have to bear all this responsibility and the mental grind of being a student athlete and the expectation that comes with getting paid $5 million, is that really the best thing for his mental health? I just don't see it. I just don't see how that's the, like, even with this decision, I know Sorsby and his camp are obviously very happy right now. I just don't see how that's actually the best thing for him.
1: If they played a real schedule against real teams, man, he would have a tough time at some opposing stadiums. They play at Colorado, womp womp, Oregon State. Come on, man, get out of here, please. Cincinnati.
0: That's going to be interesting.
1: Yeah. At Baylor, at Oklahoma State. But they don't play anybody. They don't play anybody that's going to really, really make it hard for Sorsby. And boy, if he throws an interception, if he has a fumble, whoo. If there's a backdoor cover, whoo, man.
0: Yeah, if he throws a pick on a potential game-winning drive.
1: Yep.
0: And obviously, there's you know, there's even if there's no evidence, if there's nothing relating to, I mean, that's the conversation that's going to come up. And that's going to be, I mean, the signs that you're going to see, like, watch that Houston game. It's set to be on Fox. When they host Houston, that's going to be Sorsby's first game that he's eligible. There's going to be Houston fans that travel to that game and the signs that are going to be held up.
1: They're going to be on him.
0: Yeah.
1: As they should be.
0: Well, think about when he goes to Colorado.
1: They're going to be
0: on him. They're relentless.
1: Yeah, they're going to be on him.
0: They might not be good at football right now, but they're going to chirp Sorsby.
1: I don't know if they even pay attention anymore since
0: Shador's
1: not there anymore and Travis Hunter. That attendance hasn't been the same.
0: Yeah. It is continuing to decline from a structure standpoint. But it is something, and we'll see how it all plays out over the course of the summer. But as of right now, Brendan Sorsby, after $90,000 in bets placed over the past 4 years, including ones for his own team when he was at Indiana, initially being ruled ineligible by the NCAA, he has been granted an injunction from a Texas judge, meaning he is eligible to play for the 2026 season for Texas Tech. 656-9900 is the phone number if you want to call or join in on the text line. We still have an attaboy to hand out. Winners and losers from the weekend with the Power Poll. All that's still to come in the final half hour. Today's edition of Josh and Swain next.
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8: A better life with Dr. Sanjay Gupta.
9: 20 years ago, the average attention span was about 2.5 minutes. Today, it's just 47 seconds. Pretty disconcerting. That's according to new research out of UC Irvine. But really, this isn't our fault, at least not entirely. We can blame technology and the world around us. Attention, it turns out, is not an unlimited resource. You only have so much of it to give. Start paying more attention to what times of the day you seem to be at your mental peak. Try to knock out the more complicated stuff during that time. It's also important to take breaks every so often so you can more easily lock in when you're trying to concentrate. One expert said, even trying to visualize where you want to end your day with everything all wrapped up or with tons left to do, that can act as a real motivator. I'm Dr. Sanjay Gupta, helping you live a better life.
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19: Degrees, watching for some scattered rain showers and storms to pop up through the heating of the afternoon. Potentially some heavier rain looks like may set up just west of the Tri-Cities. Any travel towards Knoxville, maybe over the Cumberland Plateau, could see some slow-moving heavy downpours there. Meanwhile, a rain risk will increase for Tuesday, temperatures in the low 80s. From Storm Team Low Weather, I'm meteorologist Jeremy Eisenhoff.
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23: Free. Junk be gone. The bee's knees of junk removal for two decades.

0: left to go on today's edition of Josh and Swain. A lot to talk about, obviously, the Brendan Sorsby news, as he's now, as of right now, considered eligible for Texas Tech this year after his investigation into his gambling problem turned out to be that he was diagnosed with a gambling addiction. He's gone to rehab and certainly hope that he gets the help that he needs. But a lot of people upset about him being granted the opportunity to play for Texas Tech in 2026 after placing about $90,000 worth of bets over the course of 4 years, including about 40 wagers involving games on Indiana Hoosiers games when he was an underclassman at Indiana. It is understood that he did not place any bets on games that he participated in. It is reported that he did bet the under on his team more than once, which Dan Wetzel from ESPN pointed out in his column over the weekend that if you're betting the under 1 week and then you're not betting on that same team again, and then you're betting either the under or the over again a week later, it kind of, a lot of sports books are going to be able to figure out what that trend is kind of suggesting in terms of, okay, so how much insight do you really know about the game plan, and what sensitive information are you potentially distributing here by placing this bet in this situation? So obviously a lot to be unpacked. Also a big recruiting weekend for Tennessee. David Gabriel Georges, Tennessee's top target as of right now, was on campus over the weekend. Tennessee got three commitments, a JUCO defensive lineman, as well as a defensive back, and then local tight end Malik Howard out of Oak Ridge High School, four-star tight end, who's been given some very positive critiques on the scouting report from Andrew Ivins of GoVols 24/7. All three of those guys committing to Tennessee over the weekend. So the Vols with 12 commitments for the class of 2027. So a lot to get to, and then obviously the NBA Finals, the Stanley Cup playoffs, the Stanley Cup Final, all in action. And so a lot happening as we hand out today's attaboy.
1: I just wanted to come by and congratulate you on the great work you've been doing.
2: I like your style. 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
3: Failure is not an option.
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5: 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Nobody built like you. You design yourself.
6: Attaboy.
0: Swain, another big event from the past weekend, the French Open, the second tennis major of the Grand Slam calendar, concluded this past weekend. And for 19-year-old Mira Andreeva out of Russia, she breaks through with her first Grand Slam singles title. She made the semifinals of the French Open 2 years ago as a 17-year-old, actually made the third round as a 16-year-old the year before that, and was kind of declared as a future phenom as a 15-year-old, and had some really strong results in the junior rankings. And so obviously with big results in juniors comes a lot of expectations, and for a lot of tennis players, both on the men's and women's side, those heavy expectations can be really hard to break through. Andreeva has had a lot of success, especially on clay. She's been a top 10 player for a while now. She broke through this past weekend, winning the French Open singles title, and cruised through the final against Poland's Maja Szwalinska, who was a qualifier, who had to make her way through the... it was an impressive run for her as well, so really attagirls to both of these players for making such a big run. But Andreeva, a really strong finish down the stretch after getting beyond the quarterfinals, took out Diana Schneider in straight sets, and then winning the singles final easily against the qualifier from Poland. And so the 19-year-old has her first Grand Slam singles championship.
7: Yeah, Andreeva, she made history, man. The youngest player to win the women's single title since Monica Seles, who was 18 when she did it. She landed her third straight French Open in 1992. So, Andreeva, man, she made history. 19 years old, and you are, I won't say on top of the sport, but when you win an event like that, it kind of feels like you're on top of the sport.
0: And she is right now, and she's had a lot of success on clay, and so she took advantage of that with the French Open over the past 2 weeks. And so she's got her first major at just 19 years old, already in the top 10. That ranking is expected to go up when the new rankings are released, but also takes home a $3.2 million check as well.
7: 19 years old. winning a major and bringing home basically an NIL check for a mid-level quarterback. So you look at it.
0: And did it in 2 weeks.
7: Yeah,
0: didn't even have to play for 4 years. Just 2 weeks. Yeah. That's all it took.
7: Didn't have to get hit during the football season, man. It was 2 weeks of work right there for 3 minutes.
0: So congratulations to Mira. She now moves up to being the 6th-ranked player of the world, went into the tournament at number 8, and is closing down on cracking into the top 5, which, based on her current trajectory, she would be expected to do that before this season is over. We hand out attaboys and attagirls each and every day. And we still have winners and losers to announce on the other side. And
7: I got some winners, that's for sure.
0: We do. We have a lot of winners. It was a big weekend in sports. How are you feeling about Game 3 tonight? Spurs and Knicks as the series shifts back to New York.
7: I mean, I just don't see how the Spurs will be able to beat the Knicks at home. The Knicks didn't play their best game in the first two games and still found a way to win. I think Wimby, I don't know if he's going to be able to recover. I know that mentally he is tougher than some of the other young superstars, and he showed a lot of mental toughness in his series against the Thunder, being able to beat them and come back from being down 3-2. But, man, this is a different animal right now because the Garden is going to be on fire. He's been outplayed so far by Cat, and the Knicks are just better. They're, like, they are a better team right now. So, I didn't think it would be a sweep. I said Knicks in 7. Ward said Knicks in 6. Look, I can't pick the Spurs to win, considering how the Knicks played in the first two games, still be able to win after coming back from a 14-point deficit in game 1, a 12-point deficit in game 2, still being able to win. I got to go with the Knicks, man. The series is going to be 3-0. Maybe the Spurs win the next game, and I hope they do because I want this thing to go game 6, game 7. I don't want the season to end.
0: And San Antonio has played well enough to win each of these two games, and so I expect that competitive nature to transition back to New York. So it's not going to surprise me if this series ends up in San Antonio again, but to win 4 of the next 6 after dropping games 1 and 2 at home, that I find hard to believe. It's just the third time in history that a team has won the first two games of an NBA Finals series on the road. The previous two teams to do it went on naturally to win the win the NBA Finals. And a team has not overcome a 2-0 series deficit in the finals since the Cavs did it to the Warriors back in 2016.
7: Mikal Bridges is playing his best basketball right now. He's making shots. I mean, you got Josh Hart, who's a superstar in his role, who's tough as nails. Brunson is doing Brunson stuff. When it's time to take over in the fourth quarter, he does it. Cat is playing his best basketball of his career. Mike Brown, he has coached in the finals as a head coach. Came up short when he coached, I want to say, the Cavs with LeBron. Won as an assistant when he was with the Warriors. But a lot of experience under Mike Brown's belt. And we're seeing that right now. So it's going to take for the Spurs young players, you know, Stephon Castle and Harper, who's been really good, but it's going to take those guys to do more. And you got to do something to cool down some of the Knicks role players. You know, OG Anunoby, he's making shots from the outside. He's finishing around the basket. Again, it's too much firepower for the Spurs, I think, to stop on the road.
0: And with all the conversation, you've used the word experience a couple of times. I believe the Spurs are the second youngest team to ever make an NBA Finals. Mitch Johnson is only 39 years old.
7: Yep.
0: I don't think the Spurs are going anywhere.
7: Nope.
0: Mind you.
7: Nope.
0: Now, I think next season it might be a little bit harder to get back because if you lose, you know, sometimes, especially in these series sports where the playoffs are so long, losing in the finals sometimes can set a team back. Other teams, it can ignite something. But I think long term, even in the immediate future, the 3 to 5 year future, I would find it very hard to believe that the Spurs don't win at least something in the near future, regardless of what happens in this series. I just think what they've built right now, they've got a lot of young talent. Wembanyama's a star. I think they're too good not to get at least one in the near future.
7: And when you're up on a team and you have a collapse and then you lose, like, psychologically, that does something to you. And it happened to the Cleveland Cavaliers in game one of the Eastern Conference Finals when they were up double digits and the Knicks came back and beat them. And they were unable to recover. The Knicks swept them. Well, the Spurs were up 14 at home and did not close the deal. And the Knicks have, I feel like have separated. And I don't think mentally the Spurs have been able to recover because they got up again on the Knicks in game two. Remember, the Spurs are a team that starts fast. They did this versus the Thunder. When they played the Thunder, they had great first quarters. They played fast, got up fast. And then the Thunder were able to, you know, come back and win three games. Well, the Spurs are here because they were able to respond after the Thunder were able to respond to the Spurs' first quarter spurts. Well, Spurs have had the same spurts in the first two games, but the Knicks have been able to respond. And when the Knicks respond, the Spurs haven't been able to. And I think psychologically, that has damaged the Spurs. And I don't know if they can overcome that in this series to win.
0: So we'll see how Game 3 plays out tonight. The Knicks trying to take a 3-0 series lead over the San Antonio Spurs. Can the home team finally win a game in the NBA Finals? The Knicks have an opportunity to do that tonight. And we'll come back and wrap up everything from the weekend with the Power Poll to close out today's edition of Josh and Swain. Top 5 winners, top 3 losers on the weekend with Jason Swain. I'm Joel Silverberg.
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12: 20 years ago, the average attention span was about 2.5 minutes. Today, it's just 47 seconds. Pretty disconcerting. That's according to new research out of UC Irvine. But really, this isn't our fault, at least not entirely. We can blame technology and the world around us. Attention, it turns out, is not an unlimited resource. You only have so much of it to give. Start paying more attention to what times of the day you seem to be at your mental peak. Try to knock out the more complicated stuff during that time. It's also important to take breaks every so often so you can more easily lock in when you're trying to concentrate. One expert said, even trying to visualize where you want to end your day with everything all wrapped up or with tons left to do, that can act as a real motivator. I'm Dr. Sanjay Gupta, helping you live a better life.
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6: Final segment to today's edition of Josh and Swain. Big recruiting weekend for Tennessee football. Three commitments and your biggest target with a pretty good visit over the weekend. David Gabriel George is getting to hang out with Alvin Kamara on campus. It's not a bad recruiting pitch.
7: Great situation in Tennessee. Has the luxury to be able to pull off having a guy that's a well-known, you know, face and name in the NFL circles. You know, the kids know him, like him, and have him available. And kudos to AK for making that happen. Giving us all for Tennessee. And, if you are DGG, man, how do you turn that down? What opportunity for him? But it's going to be a long fight for Tennessee because Ohio State is a really good program. But, man, if you're Tennessee, you should feel like you're in a good spot right now.
6: And so we'll continue to monitor David Gabriel George's as his recruitment. Obviously, Ohio State is in the thick of it as well. But DGG with his visit to Tennessee this past weekend, and a full weekend of sports that it was, and that leads us into today's Power Poll.
8: Power in the warp engine.
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10: 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I'm Kenny Powers.
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6: Alrighty, Swain, the weekend is behind us. Winners and losers from the weekend. Would you like to give us your take?
7: Yeah, winners. How about the Hurricanes there with the Stanley Cup Finals? They avoided a 3-0 deficit and was able to come back and win versus the Golden Knights of Las Vegas, making the series 2-1. The New York Knicks, their game 2 win over the Spurs. Christian Watkins, who is the the receiver for Green Bay Packers. He signed a new 4-year deal, $110 million extension. Austin Knight, ECU, really good baseball team when he was there as the pitching coach, but now he's the pitching coach of Tennessee. Tennessee made the hire official. So win for Tennessee, and also a win for Austin Knight, Tennessee's new pitching coach. And then loser, man, it got to be Wimby. You had opportunity there in game number 2. Had the costly turnover. Brunson stole it. And the Knicks were able to win the game because of Wimby's costly turnover. So he's a superstar. He's handled himself well with the media. He's not shying away from responsibility. But, man, what an opportunity he let slip with that turnover late in the game. So he's my only loser for the weekend.
6: All right, winners from the weekend, hockey fans. This Stanley Cup final has been bananas. We've seen a multi-goal deficit overcome in every single game so far. Game 4 tomorrow night is going to be huge, especially for Carolina, down 2-1. Number 4, Mira Andreeva and Alex Zverev, they win their respective French Open titles. Andreeva for the women's, Zverev for the men, their first respective Grand Slam singles title for each of them. 3, the Braves, first team to 45 wins, the only team to have won 8 of their last 10 games as the Braves continue to lead Major League Baseball in wins. Number 2, Nelly Korda, she takes home the women's U.S. Open title. Number 1, the Knicks, 2-0 series lead from over the weekend and an opportunity to really help close the door with game 3 tonight at home. Losers from the weekend. Number 3, the umps from the Orioles Blue Jays game on Sunday. Did you see this? What should have been a double play, a batter very obviously runs out of the base path and was not called out. Ultimately kind of turned the game around as it led to a four-run inning. Number two, the Cardinals. Okay, Jacoby Brissett is finally reporting, but is this really a win after he held you? Jacoby Brissett hold out on you?
7: I want some more money.
6: How bad do you stink if Jacoby Brissett is holding out on you? A guy that's been competing just to be a starter in the NFL for years. For years. This has been a fringe starter for his entire career.
7: He has leverage.
6: Yes, you had Jacoby Brissett hold out on you.
7: You got leverage, man.
6: Missed your entire offseason program. Number one college football. This just, this is a tough situation.
7: Yeah.
6: Not blaming the NCAA. I think they tried to do the right thing. This just wasn't, this was not a good weekend for college
7: football. You have ADs talking about not competing against Texas Tech because of this now. So, I'm telling you, man, this is going to provoke some change.
6: And I'm sure we're not through talking about this subject, not even close. That is the Power Poll. Top five winners, top three losers on the weekend. Swain, it was fun. We'll try again in 21 hours.
7: Let's do it. Tomorrow, 12 o'clock, we'll be here.
6: Same time, same place. We appreciate you for joining us. Eli Davis, thank you for producing today's show. I'm Joel Silberg filling in for Josh Ward alongside VFL Jason Swain. We'll be right back tomorrow.
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19: The Carolina Hurricanes stormed back to tie the Stanley Cup final one game apiece. The Hurricanes won game two, 4-3 in overtime. Seth Jarvis scored on a power play in overtime to win it for Carolina. Carolina was facing the possibility of dropping the first two games in the Stanley Cup final. Now the series is tied, heading to Las Vegas. Game three is tomorrow night. I'm Chris Black.
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23: 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I'm Bill Meade.
1: Texas Tech quarterback Brendan Sorsby has been granted a temporary injunction against the NCAA and will be eligible to play for the Red Raiders in 2026. Sorsby had been ruled ineligible by the NCAA earlier this year after he acknowledged gambling on sports, including on his own team, while at Indiana. But today's ruling by idiot Judge Ken Curry in Lubbock County, Texas, restores Sorsby's eligibility, saying that the NCAA cannot prevent him from practicing, playing, or otherwise participating on Texas Tech's football team for the 2026 season. The NCAA responded in a statement saying that Curry's ruling undermines and corrupts the integrity of sports. Kevin Clark of ESPN says it's a disastrous ruling. And Dave Briggs of Toledo said Texas judge rules college players can now bet on their own teams. Time to turn out the lights. What an idiotic ruling. All right, the field is complete for the College World Series beginning on Friday in Omaha. Alabama and Oklahoma filled the final two positions today, playing games that were rained out or were suspended from yesterday. Alabama defeats St. John 7-2. Oklahoma defeats Kansas 13-2. So at least one SEC team will be playing in the championship series. We'll tell you why that is a little bit later on in our program. But game one will be at 2 o'clock on Friday, and it'll be the two first-timers, West Virginia playing Troy, with North Carolina and Ole Miss in the second game on Friday. Denny Hamlin won his third race of the season, winning over Eric Jones yesterday in Michigan, winning by over 11 seconds, one of the biggest margins of victory in quite some time on NASCAR circuit. Tyler Reddick continues to hold down the lead in the points, but it's only down to 51 points over Hamlin, with Ryan Blaney, Chase Elliott, Ty Gibbs, Kyle Larson, Carson Hocevar, Chris Buescher, Daniel Suarez, and Christopher Bell rounding out the top 10. Bubba Wallace, William Byron, Chase Briscoe, Shane Van Gisbergen, Brad Keselowski, and Austin Cedric make up the last six. Game three of the NBA Finals tonight as the venue changes to Madison Square Garden. The Knicks will try to take an unsurmountable 3-0 lead with a win on their home floor tonight. And in Major League Baseball, the Atlanta Braves with the night off. They'll open up a three-game series in Chicago against the White Sox tomorrow. In Appalachian League play tonight, Bluefield will be at Kingsport, Greenville will be at Danville, and Elizabethton will be at Johnson City. And the United Bowl Championship game is determined now for Saturday. It'll be D.C. taking on Louisville this Saturday in D.C. That's your Monday Sports Updates. I'm Bill Meade.

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12: Warm and humid this afternoon, 87 degrees. Watching for some scattered rain showers and storms to pop up through the heating of the afternoon. Potentially some heavier rain. Looks like may set up just west of the Tri-Cities. Any travel towards Knoxville, maybe over the Cumberland Plateau, could see some slow-moving heavy downpours there. Meanwhile, a rain risk will increase for Tuesday. Temperatures in the low 80s. From Storm Team Low Weather, I'm meteorologist Jeremy Eisenhoff.
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15: Well, good afternoon and welcome in. It's the start of another week here on the program as we're with you till 6 o'clock, Westwood One Sports. We'll be taking you through the evening hours, as it usually does, all the way to the morning hours of 6 o'clock, and that'll be a Tuesday edition of the Morning Monster with Jacob and Bud. Welcome into the program today. A lot to talk about and a lot to dwell on. College athletics has just been taken to a position, a area that I don't think anybody has any common sense and has a right mind knows it's

0: should be going. You just had an idiotic, ludicrous, ridiculous judge in Lubbock County, Texas, Ken Curry, and I'm sorry, but that's what he is, who has now ruled earlier today that Brendan Sorsby will be eligible to play college football at Texas Tech, despite the fact that he bet on his own team when he was at Indiana. We're going to get to it. This is a dark day for all athletics, not just college athletics. By the way, get the Baseball Hall of Fame. Open the doors up, guys. The 1919 Black Sox and Pete Rose are now eligible for the Baseball Hall of Fame, according to this ridiculous judge in Texas and his ruling with Sorsby. I got news for you, Baseball Hall of Fame. You've now got to let the 1919 Black Sox, Shoeless Joe Jackson and all the others, and Pete Rose now are to have their busts put in Cooperstown. Why? Well, because this idiotic judge has ruled that Sorsby can play. Matter of fact, you know what he said? He said the NCAA cannot prevent him from practicing, playing, or otherwise participating on Texas Tech's football team for the 2026 season. He said that Sorsby demonstrated that he will suffer a probable, imminent, and irreparable injury if this court does not issue this temporary injunction because he will be unable to participate as a member of the Texas Tech football season. Guess what? It's now legal. I would have loved to have seen if Pete Rose was still with us. Him take Major League Baseball to Judge Ken Curry in Lubbock County, Texas. What an absolute ridiculous, ludicrous, idiotic judgment today to allow a kid who bet on his team. You want to know how much he bet? He placed at least 2,900 bets totaling more than $30,000 from June of 2022 to December of 2023. His bets included 40 on games involving the Hoosiers. Oh, but here's the caveat. None on games in which he was involved or had a legitimate chance of playing. Golly. This undermines, well, as ESPN's Kevin Clark said today, as disastrous a ruling as there has ever been in modern sports. The pathway is now clear. Gamble as much as you like, including on your own team, and hope you are or get good enough that you can lawyer up down the line. A much bigger disaster than anything with the NIL or transfer portal. I couldn't agree with him more. Dave Briggs of the Toledo Blade newspaper said, Texas judge rules college football players can now bet on their own teams. Time to turn out the lights. What an absolute, stupid, ridiculous, ludicrous ruling today by this judge. It just goes to show, by the way, this is just another example of what we're seeing happening in this country. The judiciary, there's supposed to be three parts of the government. Judiciary, legislative, and executive branches. I don't know how many people know that because they don't teach any civics any longer in school. But they're supposed to have three branches of government that's supposed to look over each other. But instead, here in the last several years, we have seen the judiciary become the end-all for this country. There is no way this judge should have ever had the opportunity to rule on this because the NCAA is supposed to be the governing body for college athletics. It always has been. But now you've got certain judges who think they are holier than thou, think they rule this country and have say in anything making some of the most ridiculous, asinine, uncommonsensical rulings we've ever seen in this country. This one takes the cake for college athletics. As Chris Hummer said today, June 8th, 2026 is a banner day for college athletics. Bet on it. That's the day a ridiculous judge in Lubbock, Texas, granted Texas Tech quarterback Brendan Sorsby a temporary injunction against the NCAA that overturned Sorsby's season-long suspension for betting on college football. Sorsby, per court documents, admitted to placing at least 40 bets on Indiana when he was a freshman quarterback with the Hoosiers in 2022. He went on to bet on various sports on thousands of occasions over the next 4 years before checking into a gambling rehab program earlier this year. Even a single bet on your team is enough to trigger a lifetime ban under NCAA rules. Sorsby's new punishment, per the court ruling, is a 2-game suspension. That means Sorsby will miss home games against the juggernauts Abilene Christian and Oregon State. It's a farcical penalty and a complete upending of the foundational rules that make college athletics a sport. There's no more critical regulation in sport than preventing the athletes themselves from gambling on the sport they play. Fans have to believe the product they spend countless hours obsessing over and spending money to consume is untainted. It's a question of the product's integrity. Any hint that a game could be affected by an athlete's point shaving or by compromising the final score is disastrous, especially in an era where all one needs to do to bet is download an app and place a wager. Or, in the case of Sorsby, log in via a family member's app and place the bet that way. Obvious evidence he knew what he was doing was wrong. The judge who granted Sorsby a temporary injunction stated that Sorsby would suffer probable, imminent, and irreparable injury if the court didn't issue one. And that's true. He could have lost millions this season. Sorsby signed for $5 million-plus contract with Texas Tech when he transferred from Cincinnati, and his NFL future would have been impacted. But the self-inflicted harm to Sorsby's career is nothing compared to the dam breaking for college athletics' ability to enforce itself. We've seen judges in prior years overrule NCAA rules on eligibility, transfers, and even how much a school can pay an athlete. It's been a steady erosion of the NCAA rule set, creating an environment of chaos throughout the sport that has NCAA leaders spending hours and hours in Washington, D.C. each week begging for a federal solution. Attorney Darren Heitner said the NCAA has a major problem on its hands, which is bigger than any one case. Athletes are being classified as third-party beneficiaries of the NCAA bylaws by judges across the country, and the NCAA cannot act arbitrarily and capriciously, or it will keep losing these battles. Now, much of the NCAA's problem is self-inflicted. It's a slow-moving organization that buried its head in the sand for decades rather than making reasonable, necessary changes to its student-athlete model. Many of the rulings have gone against the NCAA on transferring and pay-for-play. They were reasonable and maybe even needed. Gambling, however, on your sport is different, as those rules were needed to serve as barriers to protect the sports themselves. By overturning Sorsby's career suspension, this idiot judge, and I'll keep calling him that, this idiot judge didn't just ignore NCAA rules. He picked up the rule book, set it on fire, and watched it burn with an almost bewildering forcefulness. It's a precedent-setting ruling that forever alters NCAA enforcement on a core principle of sports. Power 4 front office staffer said, what few teeth the NCAA had left are clearly now gone. There's really nothing stopping a star athlete from betting on their team in the post-Sorsby landscape. If you're rich enough and find a lawyer willing enough, you can just take the NCAA to court and hope to overturn the ruling. And let's not pretend like it can't and hasn't happened. We're less than a year removed from the FBI arresting Miami Heat guard Terry Rozier for helping gamblers place bets on his performances in NBA games, though he's pleaded not guilty. In March of this year, a fixer pleaded guilty to leading a betting scheme that led to millions in profits on NCAA basketball games. More than a dozen players tried to fix games as part of the scheme, according to the AP. Betting scandals have rocked Iowa and Iowa State football in recent years, and that's just a few examples. The Sorsby ruling emboldens hundreds of thousands of current and future college athletes to attempt the same. According to attorney Mitt Winter, the order doesn't go into a lot of detail, but I'm not totally surprised by it. It's obviously a very bad decision for the NCAA and underscores its continued and growing legal vulnerability. It's also another example of how plaintiffs' lawyers are now relying on state law contract claims against the NCAA instead of just relying on antitrust claims. It keeps the cases in state courts where athletes have a pretty good record against the NCAA. To me, it's just another example of why a model with collective bargaining is needed. A federal law with an antitrust exemption won't stop these types of claims. It should be said that Sorsby's argument of addiction is a sympathetic one. Addiction is crippling, and gambling at the rate he did can send someone into debt and ruin lives. The proliferation of gambling apps and ads on ESPN and other sports broadcasts each day is a siren song for many, and he's far from the only college student to bet when he shouldn't. But Sorsby also knew the rules. Each Power Four school provides gambling education to its athletes, and Sorsby only admitted fault when he was caught. He didn't turn himself into Texas Tech. A third-party betting operator flagged the bet Sorsby made, and it launched an investigation. Remorse in the face of a career-altering penalty feels more like desperation than true regret. Now, the NCAA will surely appeal the ruling in Sorsby's favor. It released a statement today stating the outcome undermines and corrupts the integrity of sports. Maybe the NCAA will win on appeal. It has recently been successful in appealing eligibility injunctions for Alabama basketball star Charles Bediako and Tennessee quarterback Joey Aguilera. Yet, it's obvious from this ruling that the NCAA's last vestiges of enforcement power died today. Lawyers and aggrieved athletes had been tearing the NCAA apart at the seams for years. For decades, betting on your own team was the one rule the NCAA could enforce without debate. And today, a judge told the NCAA it couldn't enforce that rule either. Wow. Wow. I said this leading up to this. Surely to goodness, this judge has enough common sense to realize this is the one thing that every sports entity on the planet does not condone. Betting on your own team. Betting on your own team. That's the one rule that every sports entity has. Well, now, except for the NCAA. And now get ready. Like I said, if Pete Rose had still been alive after today's ruling, I guarantee he'd be looking for a judge. If you're Cooperstown today, open up those doors so the 1919 Black Sox and Pete Rose can get their bust put in Hall of Fame. What an absolutely ridiculous, lame brain ruling. And I said this before. surely to goodness, a judge with common sense realizes this can't be condoned. Wow. So he gets a 2-game suspension against Abilene Christian and Oregon State. Here's the other thing that you're not going to hear. At what point does Texas Tech take it upon themselves and say, you know what? This isn't right. This isn't right. I mean, I'm sorry, but Texas Tech is starting to look like win at any cost situation now. As soon as they heard that he had bet on his own team while at Indiana, there should have been something done by Texas Tech. You heard what a coach of the NFL said last week. He said, if he's not allowed to play and he goes into the supplemental draft this summer in the NFL, that's going to be a really slippery slope. It was the Cleveland Browns coach. And he said, to be honest with you, I don't think that's a thing we want to do. Now, can he rehabilitate himself? Yes, there's no doubt. And you hope that he does. But he broke the rules, and he knew he broke the rules. I mean, it's like Hummer said. He logged in via a family member's app and placed bets that way. Obviously, evidence that he knew what he was doing was wrong. Wow. What a stunning ruling by a idiotic judge in, ironically enough, Lubbock County, Texas. So, yeah, the NCAA is going to appeal it and try to get it in a federal court instead of a state court. This is the same situation that they were presented with Charles Bediako. Well, it's not the same situation. In Bediako's case, it was just a kid that, well, you know, he played pro ball, and he wants to come back and play college because he can't make it in the pro leagues, and that can't be condoned. And finally, a common sense judge said no. Well, you better get yourself a common sense judge that says, okay, let's see, the NFL, the NBA, the National Hockey League, every sports league in the world does not condone players betting on their own games. Matter of fact, most don't condone them betting on their sports. And the NCAA is taking it a step further and not condoning betting at all. But you certainly cannot condone betting on your own team. There's not any sports entity on the planet that will approve of that. But leave it to some ridiculous judge in Lubbock, Texas, decide, oh, there's nothing wrong here. Matter of fact, going so far as to say that the NCAA cannot deny Sorsby's opportunity to practice, play, or participate on Texas Tech's football team. He has suffered a probable, imminent, and irreparable injury. Yeah, you know why? Because he wouldn't be getting his $5 million. You know why? Because he broke the rules. It's his mistake. And like I've just said, and like Chris Hummer said, he bet on a family member's app and placed bets that way, knowing obviously he knew what he was doing was wrong. Unbelievable ruling. Just when you think it can't get any crazier in this country, and with these judges, look at what happens today. Unbelievable. I can't help but chuckle. Jeffrey Kessler is an absolute scum. He was Sorsby's attorney. He said, this is a just result. Now, he's going to continue in treatment. He's going to devote himself to his team and educating others about the dangers of gambling addiction. And there is no damage to the competitive integrity of NCAA games. It's easy. You can say that. How does the public? Can you imagine the first time Sorsby throws a pick in a crucial situation this year for Texas Tech? Do you know what the first question is going to be, right? Or say Sorsby fumbles the football at a crucial area of the game. Or first time Texas Tech is first and goal at the 3 and Sorsby fumbles a snap. Or Sorsby throws a pick in the end zone. Just saying. I'm just saying. Thank you, Judge. And so when the stories start coming out about Sorsby, did he throw the game? Did he have a bet on the game? Did he throw it? And he's going to be adamant, oh, what? No, no, it's time to move on from that. That's been rectified in the court of law. No, no, it hasn't. That's the problem. That's the problem. We're going to be wondering every time Sorsby throws a pick or he's down on the goal line and throws a pick in the end zone or fumbles a snap. That little idea is going to be back there. An absolutely unbelievable, uncommon sense ruling today by this judge in Lubbock, Texas. A kid that placed 40 bets, and by the way, again, 40 bets on Indiana team, the team he was a member of. And of course, the argument will be, well, Bill, come on. None are on games in which he was involved and had a legitimate chance of playing. Doesn't matter. Last time I looked, the rules didn't say you cannot bet on your team, or you can bet on your team as long as you're not playing or you're not going to have a chance of playing. I haven't seen that in the rules. Because I got news for you. He's got insight as to who's injured, as to what the game plan's going to be, as to what's going to happen in the game if they have a certain lead, so-and-so's going to come in. Here's what I would love to see. I would love to see those wagers that he made when he was a player at Indiana. And now, of course, we told you, the state of Ohio is now investigating when he was out in Cincinnati. How many of those wagers were on the over and under? And he knew, well, you know, we're not going to score a lot of points because this is going to happen and that's going to happen. Or, it would be interesting to see. There we go. Ken Curry, the judge in Lubbock County, Texas, restoring Sorsby's eligibility so that it is now okay to bet on your own team's games. And so the only thing left to do now is up in Cooperstown is we open up the doors and allow the 1919 Black Sox and Pete Rose in. I don't see how, you know, if I'm some of these relatives of the 1919 Black Sox, guess what? I may be jumping into the courts and say, hey, this ruling down here in Texas, that opens the door for Shoeless Joe Jackson and Sycott, all these guys that were banned. And, oh, yeah, Pete Rose, too. You know, the argument was, well, you know, and look, I didn't condone Pete Rose betting at all. And the idea that, you know, well, he never bet on the Reds to lose. Look, what he did was wrong. But what he did between the lines, to me, was worthy of being in the Hall of Fame. Did you not want him make an acceptance speech or be there on the day of the induction? So be it. You want to put on the plaque that, you know, all-time hit king, but he was banned from the sport because of gambling? I don't have a problem with that. But this ruling completely throws that out the window, folks. I'm Pete Rose Jr. I'm probably talking to a lawyer today saying, you know what, this ruling by this judge in Texas, maybe my dad can still get in Cooperstown. Wow. As was pointed out by Chris Hummer, the one thing that you got to have is integrity for this sport. The fans have to believe the game is on the up and up. It's untainted. And now, like I said, every time Sorsby throws a pick in the end zone or fumbles a snap or what have you, the question's going to hang there. And Jeffrey Kessler say, well, no, he's gone through all the rehab and everything. He's clean. And that first pick, especially in a crucial situation. Can you imagine if Texas Tech is favored by, 14, and they're up by 17 with about 3 minutes to go in the game, and they've got the ball, and it looks like they're going to cover that spread, and then all of a sudden he throws a pick, and then maybe even throws a pick six the other way. It completely changes the point spread. You don't think that's going to be something that's going to cross over some people's minds because of what is happening here today? Just saying. All right, we'll take a break. The College World Series bracket is now determined. It's an all-SEC bracket on the lower side, so that means the SEC will have a team in the finals. We'll run down the entire bracket for you, look at the schedule as we work our way through this edition. NASCAR, boy, Christopher Bell takes a walloping hit in Michigan yesterday. We'll talk some about that as we work our way through this edition of the program. So stick around with us as we continue for a Monday. So stick around. We're back on the other side.
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15: Now. We tend not to think about now. 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
17: Mostly cloudy skies tonight, 40% rain chance, overnight low to 66. Tomorrow, 70% chance of scattered showers and storms anytime, including the morning. Cloudy skies, high 85. We'll keep that 70% rain chance scattered in nature tomorrow night, down to 66. And Wednesday, a mix of sun and clouds, 70% chance of showers and storms, our high 85. From Storm Team Live Viper 11 Weather, I'm Chief Meteorologist Mark Reynolds.
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0: back here in this edition of the program as we are with you till 6 o'clock here on this this Monday. Hope everybody had a nice weekend. The Men's College World Series bracket is now determined. The last two pieces of the puzzle were filled in today. Alabama and St. John's and Oklahoma and Kansas, their games got suspended yesterday and had to be ended today. And, well, they both ended up pretty much the way that they were suspended. Alabama ends up beating St. John's 7-2. Oklahoma routes Kansas 13-2. So we only had one. The amazing thing is, of the eight super regionals, we only had one that went the full three games. And what a finish yesterday to that one, right? North Carolina walks off the win over Southern Cal. West Virginia, by the way, I was reading an article last week. I want to correct something that I was saying on Friday. But I read an article in the middle of last week talking about West Virginia would be trying to make their first appearance in the College World Series since 1955. I guess I should have done some research. Had I done that, I would have seen they didn't. But because all weekend they were talking about West Virginia making their first appearance in the Men's College World Series, and I'm going, well, there was an article I was reading said they hadn't been there since 1955. Turns out they hadn't been there at all. Of course, I knew Troy had not been in there. But West Virginia sweeps their two games. In the regional, Troy swept the first two, and of course, Ole Miss goes down to Auburn and sweeps Auburn, and then all the others were sweeps: Alabama, Oklahoma, Georgia, Texas. I mean, how about the Georgia super regional against Mississippi State? Mississippi State scores 21 runs in two games and lost both games. Wow. They lost 13-12 in the first game and then lost 11-9 in the second game. So you go in and you go to Auburn, you go to Georgia, and you score 21 runs in two games and you lose them both. But anyway, the brackets are now decided. And it's interesting, you got two teams that have never been there that are going to be going to Omaha for the first time, West Virginia and Troy. And ironically enough, they will be playing each other in the very first game on Friday at 2 o'clock. Which means potentially one of them could get to the championship series. But anyway, West Virginia will be playing Troy. That'll be the first game on Friday. Then the second game on Friday will be North Carolina against Ole Miss. The first game on Saturday will be the two teams that won today or wrapped up their regionals today. Alabama playing Oklahoma. The second game on Saturday will be Georgia against Texas. So Alabama, Oklahoma, Georgia, and Texas are all in that lower bracket, which means the SEC will have a team in the championship series. The only way they'll get two of them is if Ole Miss wins the upper bracket. But what a it was a good weekend. You had North Carolina walk it off against Southern Cal. You had the two Georgia-Mississippi State games that were absolutely wild. I mean, just absolutely wild. Ole Miss and Auburn series went down to the wire. That was kind of interesting. West Virginia and really Troy had the easiest respective paths to Omaha. They didn't work up much of a sweat in either game. But the others, Alabama and Oklahoma pretty much breezed in their two super regionals. But Georgia, again, they beat Mississippi State 13-12 on Saturday. and then 11-9 yesterday. And by the way, Mississippi State had the lead in both those games, but yesterday had a 9-8 lead going into the ninth inning. And Georgia tied it with a run in the top of the ninth. And then Mississippi State had a chance to keep the series alive, but couldn't score. And then in the top of the 10th, you had Daniel Jackson, who's, I think every time I've watched him play, he's had a home run. Hits a two-run homer in the top of the 10th inning yesterday. And then the Georgia pitching stops Mississippi State. So, five of the eight teams are out of the SEC, the three non-SEC teams all in the upper bracket. Now, I think, I'll be honest with you, the way Ole Miss looked, they may be playing their best baseball at the right time. This is reminiscent of 4 years ago in 2022 when Ole Miss was the last team. You might recall they were the last team in the NCAA baseball tournament. They were the 64th team in, and they ended up winning it all. And they're playing good baseball right now. I mean, they swept Auburn at Auburn. But it'll be interesting. I think whoever wins that North Carolina-Ole Miss game on Friday will come out of the upper bracket. And I gotta, you got to like Georgia or Texas, but I like Georgia. I think you're gonna see Georgia and whoever wins North Carolina-Ole Miss, I think, in the championship series. All right, we will take a break as we work our way through this edition of the program here on a Monday, as we are trying to get over this ridiculous judge's ruling in Lubbock County, Texas. We'll be back with more, so hang with us.
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23: Game 3 tonight in the NBA Finals, and the Spurs are walking into an 0-2 hole and into one of the most hostile environments in Madison Square Garden as they face the Knicks. The get-in price for tonight's game on the secondary market is right around $5,000. New York looks to win their 14th straight playoff game and are now the favorites to win the series at minus 500. The Knicks are 2.5-point favorites tonight in New York. I'm Adam Abdallah.
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28: Mostly cloudy skies tonight, 40% rain chance, overnight low to 66. Tomorrow, 70% chance of scattered showers and storms anytime, including the morning. Cloudy skies, high 85. We'll keep that 70% rain chance scattered in nature tomorrow night down to 66. And Wednesday, a mix of sun and clouds, 70% chance of showers and storms, our high 85. From Storm Team Live Viper 11 Weather, I'm Chief Meteorologist Mark Reynolds.
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1: Good Monday afternoon. This is your Sports Monster updates on this Monday. I'm Bill Meade. Texas Tech quarterback Brendan Sorsby has been granted a temporary injunction against the NCAA and will be eligible to play for the Red Raiders in 2026. Sorsby had been ruled ineligible by the NCAA earlier this year after he acknowledged gambling on sports, including on his own team while in Indiana. But today's ruling by District Judge Ken Curry in Lubbock County, Texas, restores Sorsby's eligibility, saying that the NCAA cannot prevent him from practicing, playing, or otherwise participating on Texas Tech's football team for the 2026 season. The NCAA responded in a statement Monday saying they strongly disagreed with the court's ruling on Sorsby's case and is deeply concerned about the damaging, far-reaching, and broadly destabilizing ramifications of this outcome, which undermines and corrupts the integrity of sports. What an absolutely ludicrous ruling today by the judge in Lubbock County, Texas. The Men's College World Series bracket is now set. The last two pieces of the puzzle were put in today. Alabama defeated St. John's in the conclusion of their suspended game, 7-2, and Oklahoma over Kansas, 13-2, in the resumption of their suspended game from yesterday. Game one of the College World Series will be Friday at 2 o'clock Eastern. Two first-timers, West Virginia and Troy, will be playing each other. The second game Friday will have North Carolina playing Ole Miss, and the doubleheader on Saturday has Alabama playing Oklahoma, followed by Georgia taking on Texas. The NBA Finals switch venues tonight. They now head to Madison Square Garden in New York, where the Knicks will try to take an unsurmountable 3-0 lead over the San Antonio Spurs. The Knicks are 2-point favorites in the third game tonight. Ticket prices starting at $7,000 a seat in the very highest echelons of Madison Square Garden tonight for the Knicks home opener in the NBA Finals. President Trump will be attending the game in Madison Square Garden tonight. The Atlanta Braves, with the night off, they'll get ready to travel to Chicago to open up a three-game series against the White Sox tomorrow night. In the Appalachian League tonight, Bluefield will be at Kingsport, Greenville will be at Danville, and Elizabethton will be at Johnson City. And the United Bowl, the UFL Championship game, has been decided. It'll be the D.C. Defenders taking on the Louisville Kings. That game will be played in D.C. on Saturday. The Kings seeing their kicker kick two 60-yard or more field goals that accounted for 8 points. They count as 4 points each in the UFL. That's your Sports Monster update on a Monday. I'm Bill Meade.
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8: Making sure your kids get enough sleep. It's one of the most important things you can do for them as a parent, and yet it's often overlooked. Not only does sleep in the early years set the stage for mental and physical health, it also creates the foundation for how one sleeps later in life. That's according to the National Sleep Foundation. Now, that organization recommends 14 to 17 hours a night for newborns, 12 to 15 for infants, 11 to 14 for toddlers, 10 to 13 for preschoolers, and 9 to 11 for school-aged children. When it's age appropriate, start by talking to your kids about why sleep is important. It helps their body grow, helps their brains learn, helps their mood stay steady. Don't underestimate the importance of a routine. You can even narrate what you're doing step by step to help them along the way. I'm Dr. Sanjay Gupta, helping you live a better life.
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1: Welcome back into the program as we continue working on this devastating day for college athletics, for sports in general. Devastating day for sports in general today, as the number one rule in every sports entity has been ruled, I guess, illegal. I don't know. We're going to get to Dan Wetzel. He has come in on what he thinks about this ruling today concerning Judge Ken Curry. By the way, you want to know who Ken Curry is? He's a retired judge from Fort Worth who was assigned the case after Lubbock County District Court Judge Philip Hayes, who holds 2 degrees from Texas Tech, formally recused himself last month. So congratulations to Philip Hayes. He had the foresight, he had the common sense to know not to rule in this situation. So he passed it to Curry, who graduated from Texas Arlington and the University of Houston Law Center. A retired judge. How can you retire from the judgeship? But he continued to serve as a visiting judge for Tarrant County since he retired back in 2012. I got news for you. The coaches, everybody involved in the sport of college football in particular, but college athletics, heck, all athletics are absolutely shocked today. Now, if you're just joining us and don't know what we're talking about, a judge in Lubbock County, Texas, ruled today that Brendan Sorsby will be able to play football this year at Texas Tech, despite the fact that he admitted to betting on his own team while at Indiana, placing 40 bets on Indiana when he was playing there. As well as over $90,000 in bets over the last 4 years. And as Chris Hummer pointed out in his piece today, even going so far as to log in via a family member's app and placing the bet that way, obvious evidence that he knew what he was doing was wrong. It has turned college athletics, but I do believe all of sports, on its ear today. As Dan Wetzel said today, congratulations to Brendan Sorsby for winning a temporary restraining order against the NCAA that will allow him to play for Texas Tech despite years of high-volume sports wagering and admitted addiction to gambling and even placing bets, including 2 on negative outcomes on a team he was on. More and more of this is coming out. And congratulations to the Red Raiders for getting a star quarterback who makes them national title contenders with significant drama.

0: on their season. Opposing Sorsby was never about Tech. It was about the sport as a whole, which right now has to deal with a temporary restraining order causing permanent damage. Simply put, the decision by the idiotic Judge Ken Curring is ridiculous, short-sighted, and illogical. That's perhaps why Curry's three-page order offered no significant justification. The facts of the case are not in dispute. Sorsby wagered heavily over the past 4 years as a member of the Indiana, Cincinnati, and since January, Texas Tech programs, at least 9,000 bets, totaling at least $90,000. This is a clear violation of NCAA rules that were repeated to him through repeated educational efforts. That included bets made through accounts in others' names that he could access, and by sending money to friends to wager for him, details that show he knew his actions were wrong. It even included 40 bets on Indiana football games when he was a member of the Hoosiers program, and two of those bets were negative against Indiana, although Sorsby says he doesn't recall making those. This is third-rail stuff in the world of sports, and there is no gray area. Protecting the integrity of competition is job one for any legitimate sports organization. If the public believes the games are compromised, people stop caring, they stop watching, and they quit spending. Now, the NCAA was not merely 100% justified, but 100% obligated to ban Sorsby from further eligibility, pursuant to its rules, precedents, and most of all, common sense. You can oppose and despise the NCAA for everything it does except this. Yet Sorsby and his very talented legal team of Jeffrey Kessler and Scott Thompson argue that he deserved a temporary restraining order because he had been diagnosed with a gambling addiction. He had gone through a 35-day inpatient rehab, and by banning him from playing this fall, the NCAA would not be supporting his mental health and thus potentially negatively impacting his recovery. Indeed, a person's mental health is often negatively impacted by being caught for misbehavior and then having to deal with the consequences. That extends from imprisonment for criminal conduct all the way to a teenager getting grounded for blowing curfew. Suggesting Sorsby has recovered from his gambling addiction is itself a ludicrous understanding of true addiction, where every day is one day at a time. Hopefully, he never bets again, but this isn't a broken bone that can be declared healed. Furthermore, offering an avoidance of punishment because of an addiction actually rewards the heavy gambler over the athletes who, say, makes a mistake by placing a few bets on the NBA Finals this year. It's like ticketing someone going 50 miles an hour, or I'm sorry, it's like ticketing someone going 5 miles an hour over the speed limit, but not the person going 50 over. Curry isn't saying Sorsby's argument will prevail because that wasn't his assignment. It's just that Sorsby has the right to make the argument and that not allowing him to play until his day in court would cause irreparable harm. This is the trick of modern jurisprudence against the NCAA, though. Sorsby won't ever have to prove his case. It was almost assuredly be dropped, or it will almost assuredly be dropped after the season, and before any real arguments are made, because his eligibility will be exhausted anyway. The swiftness of the season and the slowness of the legal process work in concert here, and Curry fell right into it. Regardless, the message is clear. The NCAA is now the only known sports governing organization on earth that has been barred from punishing someone for betting on their own team. Full stop. No one else in the entire world thinks this is a good idea. There are no known groups even arguing that it might be, not the NFL or NBA, not the English Premier League, not FIFA, not the International Cricket Council, Not even the Chinese Table Tennis Association. Not anyone. There are about 8.3 billion humans on one side of this, and Judge Ken Curry is on the other. As one aghast Big 12 coach said today, if this is the precedent, then I owe it to my players to bring in people from Las Vegas to teach us how to gamble. Then, collectively, we need to decide which games we will play hard in to cover the spread and which ones we won't. I'm supposed to do what's best for my players, and in that case, they would be able to make a lot of money betting on our games. That's the precedent for me. Extreme? Absolutely. Especially since there are no criminal laws that prohibit such actions. But in terms of NCAA bylaws and eligibility and the common decency of competition, it's not too much of a stretch. The legal arguments that will result from this decision are going to be incredible. Please, local judge, don't let the mean old NCAA suspend me for repeated targeting and late hits. It will impact my mental health. Brendan Sorsby got his season back. Texas Tech got its quarterback. College athletics, meanwhile, has a mess on its hands. A very, very big one. The NCAA will appeal this. But just the idea you have a nonsensical, ludicrous, idiotic judge. And I'm sorry, I know I shouldn't say stuff like that. But this is absolutely ridiculous. As is pointed out by Wetzel, there is not one sports organization in the world that will argue that this is a good ruling. Not one. As he said, 8.3 billion versus Judge Ken Curry. Oh, and Brendan Sorsby and the Texas Tech Athletic Department football team, Jeffrey Kessler and company. So you're talking about 8.3 billion to about, oh, I don't know, 30? I mean, a coach is right. I owe it to my players to bring in somebody to show us how to gamble and the games we need to play hard in to cover the spread and the games we don't. I'm supposed to do what's best for my players. And in that case, they'd be able to make a lot of money. That's the precedent this has sent to me. Way to go, Judge Curry. I can't wait. I'll be honest. I cannot wait. And oh, yeah, by the way, Sorsby's getting a 2-game suspension. Those two games, by the way, are Abilene Christian and Oregon State, I believe. Yeah, Abilene Christian and Oregon State. That's his 2-game suspension. I can't wait. I just cannot wait till that first time that Texas Tech is sitting on the 3-yard line, first and goal. And the spread is, the spread is Texas Tech by 17, and they're up by 21, and they're getting ready to just blow it wide open, and all of a sudden Sorsby throws a pick in the end zone or throws a pick six so that it completely switches the point spread. I can't wait for the first time it happens. Because then the questions are going to be there. Did he have money run in this game? You cannot realistically sit here and tell me that fans are going to believe that if something like that happens, well, you know, he had nothing to do with it. That was just a bad play. Oh, really? You know, you may think, if you're Brendan Sorsby today, you may think Judge Curry has done you a favor today by allowing you to play. I got news for you. Get ready when you go on the road, because it's not going to be nice. It's not going to be nice. Get ready for that trip to your old place, Cincinnati, where the Ohio State, Ohio, or the Ohio Gambling Commission is investigating you. I hope the kid has straightened himself up. I hope he but I got news for you. This ruling by this judge, as was pointed out by Wetzel, there is not a known group that will argue that this was a good idea. Not the NFL, the NBA, the English Premier League, FIFA, International Cricket Council, not even the Chinese Table Tennis Association will agree that this is a good idea. Not anyone. And so now the NCAA, just like I've been saying, the NCAA is now the only known sports governing organization on the planet that has been barred from punishing someone for betting on their own team. Absolutely incredible. If you go by this fool's rulings, then you need to open up the doors at Cooperstown, let the 1919 Black Sox in, let Pete Rose in, posthumously. Plain and simple. You let them in now. There's no way you can ban them. They should have never been banned from playing. Because according to Judge Curry, there's nothing wrong with players betting on their own team. And now we're finding out that on two occasions, Sorsby betted negatively against Indiana. Although he claims he don't remember doing that. But I guarantee, when you sit here and you see these stats, they know there's records. There's records, and you can sit there and say, I don't recall doing that. But guess what? There's a record that shows you did. The landscape, as we've been talking about here on this program now for what seems like years, just every day of college athletics. This, by the way, I have to agree with something Chris Hummer said in his piece. This makes the NIL and the transfer portal look tame. Now you're talking about kids that can legally bet on their respective, on their own teams. Could you imagine if you're the NBA, the NFL, the National Hockey League, Major League Baseball, if you are any of the professional leagues today? You have to wonder, how does this impact us? And really, it's because of, at least on Major League Baseball's end of things, they've got an antitrust exemption. So their rules will hold up. The NCAA does not. Same sort of deal with the NFL and the NBA and you know, but most of the professional sports, at least in this country, have, you know, an antitrust exemption, which basically will, you know, you make the rules, and that's the end all for those rules. The NCAA didn't have that, does not have that, and whether or not they could ever get that remains to be seen. So if you're the NBA and the NFL and the professional leagues, you're not too concerned, but you better be a little concerned. All you got to do is seeing where the judiciary is in this country now. They think they are the end all of this country. And I could very easily see, like, a Rozier. Remember Rozier that got tossed from the league for gambling and betting on his own team and actually helping bookies make money? I could see him possibly get a lawyer to go and say, you know what, let's give it a shot just to see what happens. Maybe we can find a judge that has no common sense and he rules in our favor. And then next thing you know, the NBA, oh, wait a minute, the NBA now? It's legal to bet on your own team in the NBA? That's not going to happen, but I'm just saying. The NCAA's statement today was, we strongly disagree with the court's ruling in Sorsby's case and is deeply concerned about the damaging, far-reaching, and broadly destabilizing ramifications of this outcome, which undermines and corrupts the integrity of sports. The NCAA is committed to supporting student-athlete mental health, but must continue to aggressively defend against actions that defraud college athletics and threaten competitive integrity, such as betting on one's own sport. If you're Jeffrey Kessler today, how can you stand in front of everybody with a straight face and say this is a just result? Well, you're a liar and you're going to make a lot of money. I guess that's the way you do it. The NCAA will appeal this. I don't think there's much doubt about that, certainly. But, man, Kevin Clark for ESPN posted on social media today, as disastrous a ruling as there has ever been in modern sports, the pathway is now clear. Gamble as much as you like, including on your own team, and hope you are or get good enough that you can lawyer up down the line a much bigger disaster than anything with NIL or the portal. And Dave Briggs of the Toledo Blade said, Texas judge rules college football players can now bet on their own teams. Time to turn out the lights. It's safe to say that this is a truly shocking and certainly an extremely consequential ruling for the future of college football or college athletics. Wow. Unbelievable day today in regards to that. All right, we'll take a time out when we come back. Wow, did you see Christopher Bell hit the wall yesterday? I'll talk a little bit about that because a lot of drivers were concerned. A lot of fans were concerned. We'll talk about that as we work our way through the College World Series in Omaha. The bracket is now determined after the two suspended games were concluded today. We'll run down all that for you as we continue with this edition of Sportsline here on a Monday. Hang with us.
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20: Mostly cloudy skies tonight, 40% rain chance, overnight low to 66. Tomorrow, 70% chance of scattered showers and storms anytime, including the morning. Cloudy skies, high 85. We'll keep that 70% rain chance scattered in nature tomorrow night, down to 66. And Wednesday, a mix of sun and clouds, 70% chance of showers and storms, our high 85. From Storm Team Live Viper 11 Weather, I'm Chief Meteorologist Mark Reynolds.

0: We're back here in this edition of the program with you till 6 o'clock. Westwood One Sports takes you overnight. Then at 6 o'clock, it's the Morning Monster Tuesday edition. That means Jacob will be joined with Bud. Earlier today, Josh Pate, one of the most respected college football writers, was on the Rich Eisen show, and he was asked his take, his reaction to the ruling today by the infamous Judge Curry ruling that Sorsby can play.
1: It's unbelievable. I was in Lubbock last week. The vibe there was not hopeful. And so it's unbelievable. I don't know how often you can really say that in college athletics, because there's a varying degree of insanity every day. So very few things are unbelievable. But this headline slapped me in the face to the point where I was on a meeting this morning when the news broke. And I thought it was one of the satire accounts, because there are a lot of those out there. So I didn't even think it was real, Rich. That's how gobsmacked I was. So my first thought was, how foolish do you feel if you're a coach, an athletic director, a university president, a player, what have you, that ever just voluntarily succumbed to NFL or NCAA sanctions? If you self-reported violations in recent history, how foolish do you feel? The NCAA, you know, has been on a certain trajectory for a while, but this is the wood chipper moment. This is tossing it in, and the rest of it just sprays out, because there have been really, really big picture issues in the past, large scale societal issues, domestic and sexual abuse in the past. They were matters that were huge, but they seemed so weighty and extended so far beyond sports that I almost looked at those and said, I kind of understand how this feels out of the NCAA's purview. Like, why would the NCAA of all entities be the governing or investigatory body for this? This feels better suited for someone else. I've said that a lot about matters that in the grand scheme of things are more important than betting on sports while you're an active player. However, the Rubicon, that one red line that you always looked at as a participant or a coach or a fan, was betting on the sports as you're an active participant. Because, Rich, that feels like the one area where the matter is really weighty and consequential. But two, it feels like it's in the NCAA's lane. It feels like it's in the lane of any governing body. And to me, that's the ultimate test. If you cannot govern the matters that are in your lane, you don't exist. You're just four letters. The NCAA is just kind of four letters now. Maybe it always was, and it was a poodle that barked in the microphone and convinced everyone it was a Doberman for a long time, but it's done. It's over. And it's crazy we find this headline in the middle of, you know, this bigger mushroom cloud about Senate bills and who should and shouldn't have autonomy over college football. It's just kind of another log on the fire this week, I guess.
0: And that was Josh Pate today, and I, you know, he's right. I mean, the NCAA will appeal it. There's no doubt they will appeal this rendering by this judge in Texas. They'll hope that they get a judge with some common sense, like we saw in the Betty Ocko situation with Alabama. Of course, this is a completely different animal. In regards to this, this to me is even more of a common sense issue than Betty Ocko. What do I mean by that? Well, in Betty Ocko's case, yeah, you say, you know what? The kid played pro ball for a number of years, for 3 years, and then he decided, you know, I'm not going to make it in the NBA. I need to go back to school where I can make a lot of NIL money. Well, wait a minute. You just played 3 years in pro ball. You're going to come back and play college and potentially take a berth or a roster spot from a kid? So because you couldn't make it in the NBA? Yeah, that, you know, no, that, you can't tolerate that. It can't be allowed. But this is even more so, because while the Betty Ocko case is something that can't be allowed, this has more clout to it in the fact that now we're talking about the very integrity of the sport. At least in Betty Ocko, it was just the fact the kid played pro ball and he wanted to come back to college. Sorry, son, you already played pro ball. You're ineligible. But this is something different in the fact that it impacts the very fabric of public faith in sports. You cannot have participants betting on their sport, especially on their team. Like I've said all day today, what happens the first time Sorsby's on the 3-yard line and the point spread is, they're up by 17 and the point spread's 14 and he throws a pick six the other way? You don't think that a lot of people aren't going to sit there and wonder, wait a minute, wait just a minute. And then he'll say, oh no, I've conquered that. It don't matter. We still think, you know what? Wow. Common sense has been lost in this country now for the last several years at all levels. And this is just another example.

0: Back here in this edition of the program as we work our way through here on a Monday. You ready for this? Unbelievable. A Washington, D.C.-based organization known as the Public Integrity Project, seeking to combat political and corporate corruption, has filed a lawsuit in the District of Columbia trying to deny the UFC's Freedom 250 event on the south lawn of the White House in this coming weekend. They're trying to halt the mixed martial arts competition. They allege that the event violates strict National Park Service regulations, failed to secure congressional approval, and did not invoke a required environmental review. I mean, this is where we're at, folks. This is where we are now at in this country. You want to hear what Scott Van Pelt said about the ruling today by the idiot judge in Texas? He said, there really aren't any rules any longer. You just go to court, and if it fails, you go to court again until you find an idiot judge, I'm throwing that in there, who says you're all set. Unbelievable what's happening in our society and in this world, and unbelievable what's going on in college athletics. You know, I've said this for months, if not years now. You could not pay me enough. I got news for you. I get sick and tired now of hearing, well, these coaches are getting paid too much money. I got news for you. First of all, they're not getting as paid as much money as the athletes are getting paid. And second of all, look at the garbage, the bull manure that they have to go through now in college athletics. And now you have this where, I can't wait to see that first time Sorsby makes a questionable play in a game, especially when it's right around the point spread or right around the over and under. He can sit there and say, oh, I had nothing to do with that. I had nothing, I didn't have any money riding on it. Doesn't matter, Brandon. I got news for you. There was a ton of Major League Baseball players that in the mid-90s and into the early 2000s, from about 98 and about 2003, that had big years. Guess what? You know what the mindset was? They got to be juiced. Well, guess what? The first mistake, the first time Sorsby throws a pick in the end zone or makes a crucial fumble, the questions are going to come out. I sit here and I talk about common sense. And it was good to see that Dan Wetzel said basically the same thing about common sense. I think it was Wetzel. It might have been Chris Hummer's piece. But anyway, one of them said, it's just common sense. You cannot have this. You cannot have this. Protecting the integrity of competition is job one for any legitimate sports organization. If the public believes the games are compromised, people don't care anymore. They'll quit watching. And he said the NCAA was not merely 100% justified. But 100% obligated to ban Sorsby from further eligibility due to the rules. Pursuant to its rules, precedents, and most of all, common sense. You can oppose and despise the NCAA for everything it does, except this. No one else in the entire world thinks this is a good idea. There are no known groups even arguing that it even might be a good idea. The NFL, the NBA, Major League Baseball, the English Premier League, FIFA, International Cricket Council, even the Chinese Table Tennis Association. Nobody in the world thinks this is a good idea. And the message now clear. The NCAA is now the only known sports governing organization on the planet. That has been barred from punishing someone for betting on their own team. All because of this ridiculous, ludicrous judge in Texas. I mean, the coach, the Big 12 coach that was interviewed by Wetzel is right. The Big 12 coach said, now, if this is the precedent, then I owe it to my players to bring in people from Las Vegas to teach us how to gamble. Then collectively, we need to decide which games we will play hard in to cover the spread and which ones we won't. You see, I'm supposed to do what's best for my players. And in that case, they would be able to make a lot of money betting on our games. That's the precedent for me. Extreme? Absolutely. I mean, especially since there are other criminal laws that prohibit such actions. But in terms of NCAA bylaws and eligibility and the common decency of competition, that's not too much of a stretch. The NCAA will probably appeal this and try to get a ruling like they did in the Bediako situation. But like I said earlier, this is a different animal. You know, yeah, we sat here and blasted the judge who happened to be an Alabama donor for allowing Bediako to play after he'd played professional ball. But then you got it to a common sense judge who made the ruling. No. Well, this takes it even a stretch further. This takes it even a stretch further. I mean, this is unbelievable, as Josh Pate said. Or as Kevin Clark of ESPN said, as disastrous a ruling as there has ever been made in modern sports. The pathway is now clear. Gamble as much as you like, including on your own team, and then hope you are or get good enough that you can lawyer up down the line. He said this is a much bigger disaster than anything with NIL or the portal. Without a doubt. Without a doubt. At what point do you start losing integrity? You know, at least the pros can enforce their roles because they've got this antitrust exemption. NCAA doesn't. They got to hope they take it now to a federal judge as opposed to a local judge. Take it to a federal judge and hope that the federal judge, just like in the Alabama case, has more common sense than this fool in Lubbock County, Texas, and rules, no, you can't have this going on. You can't. As Wetzel said, you got, at this point, 8.3 billion people on this planet. And then you've got Judge Ken Curry, Jeffrey Kessler, Brendan Sorsby, and I guess Sorsby's family, and the Texas Tech football program on the other. Nobody can agree to this. We'll take a break.
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2: 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Prevagen, made for your brain. Victor Wembanyama missed the game-winning shot after a late 14-point rally by the Spurs and now face an 0-2 hole heading to Madison Square Garden for Game 3 of the NBA Finals against the Knicks. New York became the third team in NBA history to win the first two games of the Finals on the road. The other two won the championship in their 2.5-point favorites tonight. I'm Adam Abdallah.
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7: Mostly cloudy skies tonight, 40% rain chance overnight, low to 66. Tomorrow, 70% chance of scattered showers and storms anytime, including the morning. Cloudy skies, high 85. We'll keep that 70% rain chance scattered in nature tomorrow night, down to 66. And Wednesday, a mix of sun and clouds, 70% chance of showers and storms, our high 85. From Storm Team Live Viper 11 Weather, I'm Chief Meteorologist Mark Reynolds.
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1: Good Monday afternoon. This is your Rolling Home 5 o'clock Sports Monster Updates. I'm Bill Meade. Texas Tech quarterback Brendan Sorsby has been granted a temporary injunction against the NCAA and will be eligible to play for the Red Raiders in 2026. Sorsby had been ruled ineligible by the NCAA earlier this year after he acknowledged gambling on sports, including on his own team, while at Indiana. The ruling today, however, by Judge Ken Curry in Lubbock County restores Sorsby's eligibility. The NCAA responded in a statement saying, "We strongly disagree with the court's ruling in Sorsby's case and is deeply concerned about the damaging, far-reaching, and broadly destabilizing ramifications of this outcome, which undermines and corrupts the integrity of sports." The bracket is now set for the NCAA Men's College World Series in Omaha starting on Friday. Two games today. They were the resumption of suspended games from yesterday. Alabama had a 7-2 lead when the game was called last evening, and they end up beating St. John 7-2 to advance to Omaha. Oklahoma was leading Kansas 8-1 in the fourth inning when that game was suspended yesterday. They came back, and Oklahoma routes Kansas today 13-2. The Sooners also headed to Omaha. First game on Friday in Omaha will find two newcomers, West Virginia and Troy, playing each other, followed by North Carolina and Ole Miss. The two games on Saturday will have Alabama playing Oklahoma in the first game, and then Georgia playing Texas in the second game. The NBA Finals continue tonight in New York at Madison Square Garden, the first game of this series that the Knicks have been at home. They won the first two games in San Antonio, and the Knicks are listed as a two-point favorite to take what most people would be considering an insurmountable 3-0 lead if they can win on their home floor tonight. The Braves, with the night off, they'll head to Chicago, where they'll open up a three-game series in Chicago against the White Sox tomorrow night. Appalachian League play tonight. Bluefield is in Kingsport. It'll be Greenville at Danville tonight and Elizabethan at Johnson City. And, of course, all weather permitting. And the UFL United Bowl matchup is decided. It'll be D.C. taking on Louisville. Yesterday, Louisville defeated St. Louis 29-20, and the kicker for Louisville kicked two field goals, one of 60 and the other of 63. Any field goal 60 or more yards in length in the UFL count as 4 points each. So he tabulated 8 points just in field goals yesterday with those two field goals in a 29-20 win. That's your Sports Monster update for a Monday. I'm Bill Meade.
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14: Have you ever noticed that you mostly breathe through one nostril at a time? Even when you're not sick, even when your allergies aren't bothering you. The body actually switches the dominant nostril as frequently as every 2 hours while we're awake. That's according to Adam Taylor, an anatomy professor at Lancaster University in the UK. This alternating cycle is automatic. It's regulated subconsciously by the hypothalamus in the brain, he said. Your body does this to give each nostril a chance to rest and repair so they don't get too dried out, which could make it easier for pathogens and inflammation to cause damage. Now, Taylor also said studies suggest the left nostril may be more dominant, and when the right nostril is dominant, the body is in a more alert or even stressed state. Who knew? Pretty fascinating stuff. I'm Dr. Sanjay Gupta, helping you live a better life.
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16: Mostly cloudy skies tonight, 40% rain chance, overnight low to 66. Tomorrow, 70% chance of scattered showers and storms anytime, including the morning. Cloudy skies, high 85. We'll keep that 70% rain chance scattered in nature tomorrow night down to 66.

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1: And welcome into our final hour for this Monday. 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And, well, at ETSU, it's 82 days. And in Knoxville, it is 89 days. Till the respective teams will tee it up and kick it off. That's 82 in Johnson City, where the Bucks will be opening up the season at home against Campbell, and 89 down in Knoxville, where Tennessee will be opening up the season against Furman. That's your countdown to kickoff, brought to you by Pine Oaks Golf Course. They're located at 1709 Buffalo Road in Johnson City. You want to give them a call to set up a tee time. The number is 434-6250. That's 434-6250. Of course, area code 423. That's 434-6250. And that is Pine Oaks Golf Course at 1709 Buffalo Road in Johnson City. As we work our way with you, yesterday, Denny Hamlin won his third race of the year as he won by over 11 seconds. Over Eric Jones, and now is pulled to within 51 points behind Tyler Reddick for the standings. But the big moment came yesterday when Chase Elliott and Christopher Bell got together coming through turns 3 and 4, and Bell's just absolutely just annihilated the wall. One of the hardest hits that I think most of the announcers and everybody have seen. Matter of fact, so much concern because it was so reminiscent of the situation at Daytona 25 years ago involving the late Dale Earnhardt. Although watching the replay of that smack yesterday by Christopher Bell, because I didn't watch the race. Sorry, I'm not going to get that 30-day free trial. By the way, if you get it once, you can't get it again. Now, you may say, well, I'll do the 30-day trial with Amazon now to watch the races, then we'll do it again a year from now. No, can't do that. Can't do that. But watching Bell smack the wall the way he did, it was just a testament to what has transpired as far as the safety of these cars are concerned. I know Chase Elliott felt really bad about it, but I mean, it was so disconcerting. So many drivers apparently got on the radio right after that wanting to make sure he was okay because it was a violent hit. And so you take a look at that. You think about their safer barrier now that they now have around the tracks. You think about the Hans device that drivers are now required to wear. And yesterday was about as violent as a hit as we've seen in a long time in NASCAR. And it was good to see Christopher Bell being able to get out of his car, Chase Elliott walking over to check on him. But that was a really tough accident for Christopher Bell.

0: yesterday, and Chase Elliott both, and Elliott smacking the wall, but certainly not to the extent that Christopher Bell did. But anyway, Denny Hamlin goes on to win. He beats out Eric Jones, Bubba Wallace, Kyle Larson, and Carson Hocevar. Taking a look at the points, as we are now 15 races in and 11 to go before the end of the regular season, Tyler Reddick leads the points by 51 over Denny Hamlin. Then Ryan Blaney is next. He is 106 behind Hamlin. So he's 157 behind Reddick. Chase Elliott is fourth, Ty Gibbs fifth, with Kyle Larson, Carson Hocevar, Chris Buescher, Daniel Suarez, and Christopher Bell rounding out the top 10. And the last six are Bubba Wallace, William Byron, Chase Briscoe, Shane Van Gisbergen, Brad Keselowski, and Austin Cindric. Meanwhile, those on the outside looking in, Joey Logano is three behind the cut line. Eric Jones, with his second-place finish, is now 18 back of the cut line. Ryan Preece is 19th in the points, followed by Michael McDowell, A.J. Allmendinger. Ross Chastain is 24th in the points, 72 points back of the cut line. And remember something, you can't go out there and say, we can put out a win this week and get into the playoffs. There is no playoffs. It's strictly a chase. Involving those 16 drivers going into the last 10 races. I think Logano would get in. I don't think there's much doubt about that, but you got to remember something. You just can't get in by winning. But a huge hit yesterday for Christopher Bell, but good to see that he was able to get out almost immediately. And, Chase Elliott coming over to check on him as Elliott just got loose. All right. And as we have been reporting today, the men's College World Series bracket has been completed. Of the eight teams remaining, five are out of the Southeastern Conference, including the entire lower bracket. So that means the SEC is guaranteed a team in the championship finals beginning on June 20th. Ole Miss is the other SEC team. They are in the upper bracket along with West Virginia, Troy, and North Carolina. And it was interesting, of the eight teams that won Super Regionals, only North Carolina had to go three games. Only North Carolina had to go three games. And, of course, it took a walk-off double in the bottom of the, I think it was the bottom of the 10th inning, to allow, it might have been the bottom of the ninth. I mean, they come to think of it, I believe it was the bottom of the ninth. But none the same, North Carolina gets the walk-off double to come back and beat Southern Cal, which, by the way, led 4-1. They led 4-1 going into the bottom of the eighth. Carolina scored in the bottom of the eighth to make it 4-2, and then got it to 4-3 in the bottom of the ninth before the double that brought in two more runs and gave Carolina the win and the berth in Omaha. So that'll get started this Friday in Omaha. And the first game, 2:00 Friday afternoon, Eastern time, will be West Virginia and Troy. I said earlier today, there was an article I read last week, because I was talking about this last Friday, that West Virginia, and I talked about the West Virginia-Kentucky series, for lack of a better term, the weekend before that West Virginia came back and won their regional to get into the Super Regional. But I was talking about on Friday, there was a piece I had read earlier in the week that said that West Virginia will be trying to make their first appearance in the College World Series since 1955. And I probably should have researched it a little bit more because I've got all the College World Series brackets back there in my office. I didn't look. And so over the weekend, I'm sitting here and I'm watching West Virginia and Cal Poly, which was not, West Virginia won the first game 12-2. They won the second 17-1. But anyway, it was being reported during that West Virginia would be making their first ever appearance in Omaha at the Men's College World Series. And I'm going, wait a minute, this piece I was reading said 1955. So when I came in today, I looked at the bracket, and no, they weren't there. So this is the first trip to Omaha for the West Virginia baseball team. It's also the first trip to Omaha for the Troy team. So right away, somebody's going to be losing their very first game in Omaha. And I'm going to have to be honest with you. I'm going to have to pull for Troy because their coach, his name is Skyler Mead. And he spells it the same way I do with the E in the end. So I got to pull for a Mead, right? And they'll be playing West Virginia in the first game Friday. North Carolina and Ole Miss will be playing the second game on Friday. Then on Saturday, two games. The first one will be Alabama and Oklahoma, the two teams that wrapped up their tickets today by winning their respective suspended games today. And then Georgia and Texas. So you got in that bottom bracket four SEC teams. You got Alabama, Oklahoma, Georgia, and Texas. So the SEC is guaranteed a team in the championship finals. And there is one subtle difference between the men's College World Series and the women's College World Series. When you get to the semifinals on the women's side, the team that's left standing in the lower bracket will then play the team that's unbeaten in the upper bracket and vice versa. You do not do that in the men's World Series. These four teams in that upper bracket, these four teams in the lower bracket will stay in those respective brackets. So a little bit of a difference between the women's College World Series and the men's. But I said earlier today, you got to like whoever wins the North Carolina Ole Miss game to get out of that bracket to the championship. And on the other bracket, that Georgia-Texas game could be huge. And you got to remember something, that if you do lose in the first round, and it was kind of interesting because in a number of the regionals, I think we saw, three or four regionals a couple of weeks ago, or a little over a week ago, where a team lost in the first round. And remember what I told you about the regional. You lose in the first round, you got to come back and win four games in 3 days to get to the championship game. And we saw a number of teams do that. In the Men's College World Series, if you lose that first round game, you got to come back and win four games in 4 days. Actually, you get a day between the first round and then, you do. If you lose, you got to win four games in 4 days to get to the championship series. For example, if you are Ole Miss Friday and you get beat, you got to come back and play Sunday. And then if you win that, you're playing Tuesday. You win that, you're playing Wednesday, and if you win that, it's a make or break, everybody take all game on Thursday. So if you lose in that first round, you got to win four games in 4 days. Whereas in the regional that was played a week and a half ago, in those regional tournaments, you lose in that first round, you got to come back and win four games in 3 days because they're going to make you play a doubleheader on that Sunday if you come back and win your game on Saturday and then your first game on Sunday. But you don't have that situation in the College World Series in Omaha. So anyway, we'll see what happens. Of course, LSU, not in it. Tennessee, not in it. LSU, like I said, not in it. That's the last three champions. In 25, it was LSU. 24, it was Tennessee. In 23, it was LSU. But in 22, it was Ole Miss. So Ole Miss is back to try to replicate what they did 4 years ago when they were the last team to get into the NCAA tournament, the 64th team to get in, and then they ended up winning it all. So we'll see what happens. All right, we'll take a timeout. We got one more segment to go. I'm going to get back, if you weren't with us earlier, concerning this Brendan Sorsby situation, Dan Wetzel's piece, how disastrous this is, and it could cause permanent damage for college athletics. And if you don't know what we're talking about, we'll tell you about it when we come back with you after a bottom of the hour break. But it is a dark day for college athletics. I got news for you. It's a dark day across the sports world because of this ruling by this.
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9: How often do you stop to wonder whether you should share something that's revealing, maybe even embarrassing, with a partner, a friend, or even your boss? In her new book called Revealing, The Underrated Power of Oversharing, behavioral scientist Leslie John says doing just that can help you deepen relationships that are vital to your life. We need people to trust us in order to get things like love, friendship, and career success. That's what she told us. When you make yourself vulnerable by revealing something sensitive, it does make other people trust you. In turn, when you ask someone to reveal something about themselves, showing that interest will generally lead someone to like you more. Why? Because people like to be asked about themselves, she says. It also signals that they are discriminating and choosy, but in a good way. I'm Dr. Sanjay Gupta, helping you live a better life.
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6: 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I'm David Stiles. 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
6: Denny Hamlin achieved another come-from-behind victory this past Sunday in Michigan, where he had to start in the back of the field after suffering a flat tire and underside damage in practice on Saturday. Hamlin was able to work his way back up through the field, and once that number 11 JGR Toyota had clean air on its nose, Hamlin cruised to an 11-second lead over second-place finishing Eric Jones. Here is Denny Hamlin in victory lane on if he thought he would ever achieve career win number 63.
8: No, not if you would have said it 20 years ago or even 10 years ago. I never would have imagined it because I didn't think I'd have this longevity. You know, I figured, you know, I'd retire by 41, 42. That typically was the time where, you know, some of the best of our sport, you know, kind of went downhill a little bit. And yeah, it's just father time. You know, your reaction gets a little worse. Your sight gets a little worse. Your body starts hurting. Now I'm getting the body hurting part of it, but everything else feels sharp.
6: Hamlin has previously said that his last season of full-time competition will be in 2027. Could we see him change his mind after continued success?
8: After ninth and wins, like the next jump for the next driver is so out of reach that I just, I'm content with what I've done in the sport. And, you know, I feel like this is enough opportunities to win a championship. If I don't win it, I don't win it. I'm happy with my career, and I would love nothing more than to end when I'm running like this.
6: The Cup Series now heads for the tricky triangle that is Pocono Raceway. This is PRN's Garage Pass.
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10: Mostly cloudy skies tonight, 40% rain chance, overnight low to 66. Tomorrow, 70% chance of scattered showers and storms anytime, including the morning. Cloudy skies, high 85. We'll keep that 70% rain chance scattered in nature tomorrow night, down to 66. And Wednesday, a mix of sun and clouds, 70% chance of showers and storms, our high 85. From Storm Team Live Viper 11 Weather, I'm Chief Meteorologist Mark Reynolds.
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0: here in this edition of the program as we have one segment left. If you weren't with us earlier today, the big story today is a ridiculous, ludicrous, idiotic judge in Texas ruled today that Brendan Sorsby will be allowed to play football at Texas Tech this season. And there is outrage across the spectrum, as would be suspected. Again, another judge who thinks he is the end-all and what have you. I mean, I just can't believe that anybody with any common sense knows Brendan Sorsby does not deserve to be able to play college football. But anyway, Dan Wetzel probably summed it up pretty good in his piece today. He said, "Congratulations to Brendan Sorsby for winning a temporary restraining order against the NCAA that will allow him to play for Texas Tech in 2026, despite years of high-volume sports wagering and admitted addiction to gambling and even placing bets, including two on negative outcomes on a team he was on. And congratulations to the Red Raiders for getting a star quarterback who makes them national title contenders with significant drama on their season. Opposing Sorsby was never about Tech. It was about the sport as a whole, which right now has to deal with a temporary restraining order causing permanent damage. Simply put, the decision today by foolish Judge Ken Curry, who hails from Torrent County, that's Fort Worth, but was brought into Lubbock County for this case, is ridiculous, short-sighted, and illogical. That's perhaps why Curry's three-page order offered no significant justification. The facts of the case are not in dispute. Sorsby wagered heavily over the past 4 years as a member of the Indiana, Cincinnati, and since January, Texas Tech programs, at least 9,000 bets, totaling at least $90,000. This is a clear violation of NCAA rules that were repeated to him through repeated educational efforts. That included bets made through accounts in others' names that he could access, and by sending money to friends to wager for him, details that show he knew his actions were wrong. It even included 40 bets on Indiana football games while he was a member of the Hoosiers program, and two of those bets were negative against Indiana, although Sorsby says he doesn't recall making those, but they have to be on record. This is third-rail stuff in the world of sports. There is no gray area. Protecting the integrity of competition is job one for any legitimate sports organization. If the public believes the games are compromised, people stop caring, they stop watching, they stop spending. The NCAA was not merely 100% justified, but 100% obligated to ban Sorsby from further eligibility, pursuant to its rules, precedents, and most of all, common sense. You can oppose and despise the NCAA for everything it does, except this. Yet Sorsby and his very talented legal team of Jeffrey Kessler and Scott Thompson argued that he deserved a temporary restraining order because he had been diagnosed with a gambling addiction, he had gone through a 35-day inpatient rehab, and by banning him from playing this fall, the NCAA would not be supporting his mental health and thus potentially negatively impacting his recovery. Indeed, a person's mental health is often negatively impacted by getting caught for misbehavior and then having to deal with the consequences. That extends from imprisonment for criminal conduct all the way to a teenager getting grounded for blowing curfew. Suggesting Sorsby has recovered from his gambling addiction is itself a ludicrous understanding of true addiction, where every day is one day at a time. Hopefully he never bets again, but this isn't a broken bone that can be declared healed. Furthermore, offering an avoidance of punishment because of an addiction actually rewards the heavy gambler over the athlete who, say, makes a mistake by placing a few bets on the NBA Finals this week. It's like ticketing someone going 5 miles an hour over the speed limit, but not the person going 50 over. Curry isn't saying Sorsby's argument will prevail because that wasn't his assignment. It's just that Sorsby has the right to make the argument and that not allowing him to play until his day in court would cause irreparable harm. And this is the trick of modern jurisprudence against the NCAA, though. You see, Sorsby won't ever have to prove his case. It will almost assuredly be dropped after the season and before any real arguments are made because his eligibility will be exhausted anyway. The swiftness of the season and the slowness of the legal process work in concert here. And Curry fell right into it. Regardless, the message is clear. The NCAA is now the only known sports governing organization on earth that has been barred from punishing someone for betting on their own team. Full stop. No one else in the entire world thinks this is a good idea. There are no known groups even arguing that it even might be a good idea. Not the NFL or NBA, not the English Premier League, not FIFA, not the International Cricket Council, not even the Chinese Table Tennis Association. Not anyone. There are about 8.3 billion humans on one side of this, and Judge Ken Curry on the other. As one Big 12 coach said after the ruling today, if this is the precedent, then I owe it to my players to bring in people from Las Vegas to teach us how to gamble. Then, collectively, we need to decide which games we will play hard in to cover the spread and which ones we won't. You see, I'm supposed to do what's best for my players, and in that case, they would be able to make a lot of money betting on our games. That's the precedent for me. Extreme? Absolutely. Especially since there are other criminal laws that prohibit such actions. But in terms of NCAA bylaws and eligibility and the common decency of competition, it's not too much of a stretch. The legal arguments that will result from this decision are going to be incredible. Please, local judge, don't let the mean old NCAA suspend me for repeated targeting and late hits. It will impact my mental health. Well, Brendan Sorsby got his season back. Texas Tech got its quarterback. And college athletics, meanwhile, has a mess on its hands. A very, very big one. Chris Hummer also today. June 8th, 2026 is a banner day for college athletics. Bet on it. Today's the day a judge in Lubbock, Texas, granted Sorsby a temporary injunction. Sorsby, by court documents, admitted to placing at least 40 bets on Indiana when he was a freshman quarterback with the Hoosiers in 2022. He went on to bet various sports on thousands of occasions over the next 4 years before checking into a gambling rehab program earlier this year. And even a single bet on your team is enough to trigger a lifetime ban under NCAA rules. But Sorsby's new punishment per the court ruling is a two-game suspension. That means Sorsby will miss home games against the juggernauts that are Abilene Christian and Oregon State. It's a farcical penalty and a complete upending of the foundational rules that make college athletics a sport. There's no more critical regulation in sport, any sport, than preventing the athletes themselves from gambling on the sport they play. Fans have to believe the product they spend countless hours obsessing over and spending money to consume is untainted. It's a question of the product's integrity. Any hint that a game could be affected by an athlete's point shaving or by compromising the final score is disastrous, especially in an era where all one needs to do to bet is download an app and place a wager. or in the case of Sorsby, log in via a family member's app and place the bet that way. Obvious evidence, as Wetzel pointed out, that he knew what he was doing was wrong. The judge who granted Sorsby a temporary injunction stated that Sorsby would suffer probable, imminent, and irreparable injury if the court didn't issue one. Well, that's true. He could have lost millions this season, and his NFL future would have been impacted. But the self-inflicted harm to Sorsby's career is nothing compared to the dam breaking for college athletics' ability to enforce itself. We've seen judges in prior years overrule NCAA rules on eligibility, transfers, and even how much a school can pay an athlete. It's been a steady erosion of the NCAA rule set, creating an environment of chaos throughout the sport that has NCAA leaders spending hours and hours in D.C. each week begging for a federal solution. Much of the NCAA's problem is self-inflicted. It's a slow-moving organization that buried its head in the sand for decades rather than making reasonable, necessary changes to its student-athlete model. Many of the rulings that have gone against the NCAA on transferring and pay-for-play, well, were reasonable and maybe even needed. But gambling on your sport is different, as those rules were needed to serve as barriers to protect the sports themselves. By overturning Sorsby's suspension, the judge didn't just ignore NCAA rules. He picked up the rule book, set it on fire, and watched it burn with an almost bewildering forcefulness. It's a precedent-setting ruling that forever alters NCAA enforcement on a core principle of sports. What few teeth the NCAA had left are clearly gone. And there's really nothing stopping a star athlete from betting on their team in this post-Sorsby landscape. If you're rich enough and find a lawyer willing enough, you can just take the NCAA to court and hope to overturn the ruling. And let's not pretend that it can't and hasn't happened. It should be said that Sorsby's argument of addiction is a sympathetic one. Addiction is crippling, and gambling at the rate he did can send someone into debt and ruin lives. The proliferation of gambling apps and the ads on ESPN and other sports broadcasts each day is a siren song for many, and he's far from the only college student to bet when he shouldn't. But Sorsby also knew the rules. Each Power Four school provides gambling education to its athletes, and Sorsby only admitted fault when he was caught. He didn't turn himself into Texas Tech. A third-party betting operator flagged the bet Sorsby made, and it launched an investigation. Remorse in the face of a career-altering penalty feels more like desperation than true regret. The NCAA will surely appeal the ruling. It released a statement today stating the outcome undermines and corrupts the integrity of sports. And maybe the NCAA will win on an appeal. It has recently been successful in appealing eligibility injunctions for Alabama basketball star Charles Bediako and Tennessee quarterback Joey Aguilar. Yet, it's obvious from this ruling that the NCAA's last vestiges of enforcement power died today. Lawyers and aggrieved athletes have been tearing the NCAA apart at the seams for years. For decades, betting on your own team was the one rule the NCAA could enforce without debate. And today, a judge told the NCAA it couldn't enforce that rule either. What a ludicrous, unbelievably dumb, idiotic ruling today by the judge in Texas, which now allows college athletes to bet on their own teams. As Kevin Clark of ESPN said, as disastrous a ruling as there has ever been made in modern sports, the pathway is now clear. Gamble as much as you like, including on your own team, and hope you are or get good enough that you can lawyer up down the line. He said this was a much bigger disaster than anything with the NIL and portal. And Dave Briggs of the Toledo Blade said, Texas judge rules college football players can now bet on their own teams. Time to turn out the lights. You know, I've said it all day today. I wonder what's going to happen that first time that Texas Tech is sitting on the 3-yard line, first and goal, and they're favored by 17 and they're up by 14. They score a touchdown, they cover the spread. But Sorsby, for some reason, throws an interception in the end zone. Or throws a pick six at a time that, you know, they're driving down to maybe cover the spread or cover the over and under. Do you really think people won't be thinking about that now that this has happened? You know, if you're Brendan Sorsby today, you're excited. You get to play football at Texas Tech this year. You may find, however, that what this judge, Ken Curry, did for you today in Texas, you may be regretting to the last day you play college football. Sorsby, you better have a thick skin, because it's not going to be pretty when you go on the road. Now, the Texas Tech folks, oh, they'll love you. And there's another part of this that is kind of interesting as well, in the fact that you haven't heard a word from Texas Tech, right? You know, if you're Texas Tech and you care about the integrity and about the integrity of your team, don't you release a statement and say, you know what? I don't think so. They're not going to do that. Winning's too popular. But the moralistic thing to do would be to say, sorry, Brendan, but you know what? You violated these very big rules. As was pointed out by Wetzel, there's not a sports organization in the world that would agree with this ruling by this judge today. Not one. Just saying, if you're Brendan Sorsby, you may not like what's going to happen as you get ready to take that football field for Texas Tech moving forward. And we'll hope that there will be an appeal by the NCAA in front of a common sense judge like the one in Alabama and even the one in Tennessee that denied Joey Aguilar. At some point, it's just common sense. And, of course, those are different. That doesn't involve gambling. Certainly does not involve betting on your own team. An absolutely ridiculous, ludicrous, non-common sense ruling today by the judge in Texas. Wow. All right, that's going to be it for me. Game 3 of the NBA Finals tonight. Can the Knicks win and build an unbeatable 3-0 lead? We will see, and we'll be talking about it tomorrow. Have yourself a nice and safe evening. Don't forget the Morning Monster at 6 o'clock tomorrow morning.
1: The Hammer Alley Podcast, an 80s flashback mockumentary. How did they go from top of the rock to rock bottom?
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9: A Better Life with Dr. Sanjay Gupta.
10: If you are struggling with substance abuse, alcohol, pills, whatever it may be, first of all, it's nothing to be ashamed of. We know addiction is a brain disease, and we also know getting into recovery can be tough. Also, in case this helps, I want to tell you about a new study out of Harvard School of Public Health, which found that spiritual belief, the idea of a steady religious practice, had a protective effect from addiction. Experts we talked to told us there were probably a few reasons why this might be the case. Number one, excessive drug and alcohol use would not be the norm in a religious community, and people want to fit in. Two, a belief in a higher power provides people with hope and solace, great foils for addiction. And three, and I think there's some merit to this, regular attendance in a faith community also provides connection. Just like in AA, camaraderie and social support is often what you need. I'm Dr. Sanjay Gupta, helping you live a better life.
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1: 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Maybe we should start tracking how many times Wemby falls when he takes a shot now. Like the game-winning attempt he took in Game 2 and bricked right after he threw the ball off his teammate's back to cost the Spurs the game. Wemby has been getting dominated by Cat in this series, and unless he seriously steps up his game, it might be a Knicks sweep. I'm Pat Boyle.
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3: Mostly cloudy skies tonight. 40% rain chance. Overnight low to 66. Tomorrow, 70% chance of scattered showers and storms anytime, including the morning. Cloudy skies, high 85. We'll keep that 70% rain chance scattered in nature tomorrow night down to 66. And Wednesday, a mix of sun and clouds. 70% chance of showers and storms. Our high 85. From Storm Team Live Viper 11 Weather, I'm Chief Meteorologist Mark Reynolds.
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